0: The meeting is viewed as another step by Canada in its move toward Europe amid strained relations with the United States. And a rare and historic collection of archived radio recordings has been released by long-running hip-hop, dance and R&B community radio show and podcast Shakedown Radio. The restored recordings from 1998 to 2005 capture the early broadcasting career of veteran presenter Chris Caggs. Turning to sport, in cricket, a century to Josh Inglis has helped Australia to a one-wicket win over Zimbabwe in the third one-day international. The home side batted first in Harare and scored 271 runs. Australia reached the target with 1 wicket to spare. Josh Inglis top-scored with 103.
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5: 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We are a private credit fund of funds. 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I'm asked by the Community Broadcasting Association of Australia, who runs the community radio network around the country, that I make it known that we do this sponsorship, but that's the paid piece over and done with. 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And so to all our regional listeners, thank you for tuning in and thank you for your occasional email. We really enjoy getting them and we enjoy the feedback. So if you ever have questions for us or you've got a topic that you want to raise with us, we'd love to hear from you. Now, I'm really pleased to welcome back to the microphone Stuart Sheary. He is a regular on our show, and the reason he's a regular is because he knows what he's talking about. And I really enjoy talking with people that really know their stuff, and Stuart certainly does. He is a subject matter expert from the Institute of Financial Professionals of Australia. IFPA, ifpa.com.au is their website. And for those of you that may not be familiar with who they are the Taxpayers Association. That organisation has been around for over 100 years. So looking after the interests and benefits of taxpayers in the country. And you'll normally find your tax agent is a member of IFPA. Now, Stuart, why are you here today? Good question. The reason you're here, we're going to be talking about limited recourse borrowing arrangements with super. So there's been a lot of discussion around this because of the tax changes that have been brought in by the government from 1 July. So first and foremost, what is a limited recourse borrowing arrangement?
6: Great question, right? So limited recourse borrowing arrangement is a facility, if you like, that allows a superannuation fund or self-managed super fund to borrow. You see, self-managed super funds are not allowed to borrow ordinarily, but they can, as an exception, through what we call a limited recourse borrowing arrangement. And as the name suggests, the asset that's acquired, or rather the borrowing or encumbrance, is limited to that asset, meaning there's no recourse to other assets of the superannuation fund. So it limits the risk to the fund.
5: So I want to thrash this out a little bit and flesh this concept out, because the number of times I'm trying to explain to people, you know, they get a bit cranky about, you know, why is it like this? The reason that this law's been brought about and it limits the recourse is, in a normal mortgage scenario, a bank can come after you and come after your assets and come after you personally. Mm-hmm. And the reason why CISA regulations, we had that in our last show, we were talking about CISA, here it comes again. Why did the government put in these conditions, Stuart?
6: Well, to lower the risk to the fund. So we wouldn't want, for example, someone to borrow a whole lot of money to buy, say, some land or property. Well, as we'll talk about soon now, if you are buying property, it has to now be business real property. But we don't want the super fund to borrow to buy an asset and then potentially put at risk the other assets in the fund, because the superannuation is there for your retirement. It's not there for speculation. And the government's intention is, I guess, to lower the risk to people's retirement savings.
5: Yeah, and that brings about one other term that you don't see often in other parts of the lending environment, a bear trust, ladies and gentlemen. And that's what people, when they borrow in a self-managed super fund, they must take it out with a bear trust, which means that's it. So if they come back and want to take your property away from you, that's all they can take. They can't take anything else, can they, Stuart?
6: Good point. So again, the loan is limited, the recourse is limited to the asset in that bear trust, as you mentioned. However, there can be some scenarios where an individual puts their own personal assets at risk as an encumbrance on an asset if the banks demand that. Of course, you know, if the SMSF was to default on the loan and the bank were to go after the person's individual assets or personal assets, we may have contribution issues there, though. Just keeping that in mind.
5: Well, that, you've just taught me something today. I had always assumed, and I've done my SMSF courses back in the day when I was a financial planner. I did expansive learning around SMSFs. I was always under the impression that they were a bear trust and absolutely nothing else could infiltrate and be available to a mortgagee to come after if there was a default. So that's changed, has it?
6: Yeah, the lender cannot go after any other asset in the super fund, but the member in their personal capacity might put up their own assets as collateral.
5: Well, it's an interesting thing then, because if that was the case, they'd then become impoverished because they've made a bad decision, the loan is called in, they take the property away and repossess it and then go after the owner. The owner is then impoverished, and then they go to the ATO and say, or APRA and say, I'm now facing financial hardship. I need to tap into my super. Because, again, this is coming up for discussion. You know, there's a party out there right now saying we should let people go in and touch their super money to help in a cost of living crisis. And, again, I want to point out to them, guys, they've always been able to do that. You know, ever since super was started, if you're in financial hardship, you can ask for your money, but you've got to be in genuine hardship, don't you?
6: Yeah, so I think we've discussed before, there's two methods of taking your money out of superannuation under hardship. That is under compassionate grounds. For example, we can't pay for an expense that, we're about to default on our loan, on our home loan, and the bank's about to foreclose on our house, then we can release some money from super under what we call compassionate grounds, or if you have a life-threatening medical expense or life-threatening illness or condition that requires an expense that needs to be paid, we can ask the super fund to pay for that or withdraw an amount from super if we can't pay it for ourselves. That's what we call compassionate grounds. So there's a number of expenses we can take money out of super for that. And also what we call severe financial hardship, where we've been in continuous receipt of income support payments for at least 26 weeks, and we have a living expense that cannot be met, such as paying the rent, etc., that kind of thing.
5: So I guess it answers the question right now when people say, what do you mean I can't access my money? Well, actually, you can. So I think
6: Under very limited circumstances, yeah.
5: But they can. Anyway, let's continue on. I'm looking at the cheat sheet that you sent through to me and having a look at it. And the first thing I see here is the changes. And the first thing it highlights there is LRBAs are not banned. Please explain.
6: Yeah, so since the 10th of August of this year, 2026, you can no longer enter into a limited recourse borrowing arrangement to buy residential property. Or rather, to be more technical, you can't enter into a limited recourse borrowing arrangement to buy real property unless that property is business real property. So typically when we talk about business real property, the the definition there is it must be used wholly and exclusively in a business. And so there have been changes to limited recourse, the rules when it comes to limited recourse borrowing arrangements. That being is residential properties banned. And for most people, a lot of people who enter into limited recourse borrowing arrangements, that is what they use them for, to buy residential property.
5: I'm curious then, when you, again, I understand the concept of business real property quite well, but I'm just curious then, with the change of laws, could I still take out a loan and invest in a commercial piece of property, but somebody else rent it rather than myself? Because normally business real property correlates to, say, a small business owner going out and investing in their own business property. And then that's part of their whole lock, stock and barrel when they retire and all of that. And they get some really great super things. But can it be somebody else actually renting the commercial property?
6: Correct. If that someone else has a lease on the property and they are that person with the lease on the property is using it wholly and exclusively in a business, then that property is business real property.
5: All right. Okay. So that's handy to know. So I guess what we're really restricting the SMSFs to now is making sure that it's commercially oriented only.
6: But yeah, that is used for business only.
5: Okay.
6: Not for your own personal benefit, if you like. There are exceptions to the rule, but yeah.
5: Yeah, I guess it'll be fascinating because it'll fall on the auditors of the SMSF industry as they come, the next round of, annual reports as SMSFs report at the end of next financial year, and how they're going to correlate, because had they grandfathered anything from the current arrangements?
6: Great point. Yes. So if you've entered into a limited recourse borrowing arrangement prior to the 10th of August, then and that limited recourse borrowing arrangement was on residential property, then that's fine. They're grandfathered. It's just new limited recourse borrowing arrangements from the 10th of August onwards must be on business real property if the SMSF is acquiring real property. So you can still enter into a business, still enter into a limited recourse borrowing arrangement to buy, say, a managed units in a managed fund. That's perfectly okay. But if it's real property, it must be business real property from the 10th of August 2026, unless it's grandfathered, in which case you've entered into that arrangement prior to the 10th of August 2026. So you've entered into a contract to buy that residential property prior to the 10th of August.
5: Can I ask the question that's hanging right in front of me, what's so special around the 10th of August? Because when they made these announcements back in May, they made those announcements and said, okay, from this date in May for a whole bunch of stuff, why 10th of August?
6: Well, it wasn't part of the federal budget. It was an additional measure put in at a later point in time in order to get the legislation passed. So there was a whole other suite of changes regarding capital gains tax and negative gearing. And in order to get those bills passed, they needed to do a deal with another party. That party insisted that limited recourse borrowing arrangements be banned on residential property. And so hence the reason why this date is after May, if you like, because it wasn't part of the original federal budget announcements.
5: So specifically, we're talking about the Greens now, aren't we? Because they've always had a real bugbear around borrowing within the SMSF environment, and they've seen it as skewing the market. And again, it's a fascinating thing. But just as a commentator and an observer, the impact on the housing market, the residential housing market, has been quite dramatic, hasn't it?
6: It has. There's been a big change in the residential market, but I'm not too sure it's got anything to do with banning limited recourse borrowing arrangements on residential property. If you're alluding to the drop in house prices, I think that might have more to do with the quarantining of negative gearing and also the CGT changes. I doubt it has much to do with the banning of limited recourse borrowing arrangements on residential property, because it's only a small part of the market.
5: It's only a small part, but I think it's had an impact. And I think the one of the things that the Greens picked up on, they saw it as a potential loophole to that original suite of tax changes that you've just referred to. And I think they wanted that closed out pretty quickly, because the industry readings I was looking at was going bonanza for SMSFs, because they went, beauty, it doesn't apply to us. And then the 10th of August came and going, oh, yes, it does. Anyway, look, we're about half time. You're here on Dollars and Making Sense, a weekly show about finance, money and investing. 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We're here talking about limited recourse borrowing rates. 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
5: Hi, and welcome back to Dollars and Making Sense, a weekly show about finance, money and investing. I'm your host, Ray Trevison. I'm really pleased to have at the microphone this week Stuart Sheary, who is a subject matter expert for the Institute of Financial Professionals of Australia. 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Now, Stuart and I have been talking about limited recourse borrowing arrangements. Wow, what a mouthful. But this pertains primarily to people out there that hold their own superannuation funds and they go to the market to buy some property and borrow money to do so. Now, Stuart, before we went to the break, we were talking about the 10th of August, that magic date that passed legislation in Parliament, got royal assent, and from that day onwards now, LRBAs can only happen in business real property. So let's just recap that. Tell me again, business real property, because I think it's worth going over again.
6: Yes. So from 10th of August 2026, and if you are purchasing real property, so just, you know, land, building dwellings, real property, that real property has to be a business real property if we're using an LRBA to fund it. And so business real property, think of a property which is used wholly and exclusively in a business. You as a member don't have to be using it in your business, as you mentioned, but it needs to be used in someone's business. So you might lease out that property to a tenant and they can use it wholly and exclusively in their business. That's totally fine, but it must be used wholly and exclusively in someone's business.
5: And it's not just day one, is it?
6: Correct. If we have a limited recourse borrowing arrangement on that property, then it needs to continue being business real property for the duration of the life of that LRBA. Once that LRBA comes to an end or we've paid off the loan, then it can cease to be business real property. That's totally fine, but it must continue to be business real property for the duration of the loan.
5: The other thing I'd like to venture, I guess, into is that when, and again, I look through things like Facebook more out of interest because, I mean, as my own fund, I've never advertised on Facebook. I don't think it's that good a medium for people that are serious investors. However, what I still see popping up there are advertisements where people say, do you have an SMSF or do you want to invest in real estate? And they use these, I can't think of them too differently to scams, to get people to convert your industry super into an SMSF and go and buy a piece of property. There are still some pretty savage restrictions on people that buy properties in super and then being able to do things like development or improvements. It's not something for the faint-hearted, is it?
6: Yes, there's a lot of CIS, we'll use that word again, CIS requirements, compliance that needs to be met. So, for example, you know, if we're borrowing money through an LRBA to acquire a property, those borrowings can't be used to what we call create a new asset. So we can't do a complete knockdown rebuild. Those borrowings can only be used for repairs on the property. And if we are repairing, if we do want to improve the asset, we've got to use our own money. There's a lot of things to consider. There's a lot of compliance there. You're right.
5: Yeah, it's not something that you'd consider for, let's say, a subdivision. You buy a block of dirt and then you go, great, I'm going to split it into 10 new blocks or whatever. That's totally against CISA regulations, isn't it?
6: The question is, run that past me again.
5: Let's say, for example, I buy a piece of dirt.
6: Yep.
5: Okay, and I then say, okay, I can subdivide this. Can I?
6: The SMSF can use the asset or appreciate the full value of the asset by subdividing it. There's no reason why it can't do that.
5: Okay, good. But now that it's but even if you were doing that, you couldn't use it for residential now, could you? It'd have to be business real property.
6: I'm glad you mentioned that, because if there is a limited recourse borrowing arrangement, of course not. No, we wouldn't be able to, in that scenario, split the asset. So my apologies there. But let's move away from limited recourse borrowing arrangements. And SMSF, if it has the cash, can do things such as buy the property outright and subdivide it. So that's what I was alluding to there, where there's no LRBA. It has the cash, it can subdivide land. That's totally fine. And what I said before, improvements on an asset that where there is an LRBA on it, that must be used with monies inside the SMSF that are not borrowed monies. So there's more restrictions where there's an LRBA, of course, but an SMSF can still buy residential property at that with its own money, with the SMSF's own money.
5: I just keep on saying to people, look, you know, SMSF is one of those areas, self-managed super funds. I never dissuade people from it, but I just simply say caveat emptor, buy beware, go and do your research. And for God's sake, don't do it because some person is deciding to sell you a block of land and say, I'm going to make you rich with your super. Please stop. You know, that's just, it grates my nerves big time. Anyway, we'll just keep on saying to people, be wary, be wary, be wary. So, look, one of the things I'm going to put on the website, Stuart, is you gave me a wonderful link to, of all places, the ATO. Now, the Australian Tax Office, for those of you that aren't aware, are the agency that's in charge of managing and administering and regulating the self-managed super fund industry. Interesting, because APRA does the big guys, ATO do the small guys. But Stuart, do you have off the top of your head how many SMSFs there are now? Because I read recently that they are exploding in popularity again.
6: I heard that. Yeah, so I don't know off the top of my head, but they are growing in popularity. But then, on the other hand, superannuation industry itself is growing as people are putting more money into super. The size of the pie is growing, so you'd expect, over time, more people be starting SMSFs and also have larger balances, just like everyone else in the industry.
5: It's just, again, one of those fascinating things that superannuation is one of those favourite political footballs, and so whenever you twiddle knobs on the super system, people start getting funny about it. And your predecessor, Natasha Panagis, who's unfortunately moved on from FBAR, and we wish her well, she's now at Heffron. And Natasha, if you're listening, all the best to you. We certainly would like to have you back on the show sooner or later. But look, there are many options available to superannuants and people that run their own SMSF. And limited recourse borrowing arrangements are the kind of thing that I say to people, please, please, please go and see a licensed financial planner that is not flogging you the product that is the investment. I think that's the big one, isn't it? Keeping the separation of the advice away from the actual purchase of the property. If I could say to anybody, please separate those two.
6: Yes, I mean, property is it's a very large investment. Your retirement savings are there for your retirement. Just be very careful, of course, and get good advice from an independent financial planner.
5: Yeah. Now, one of the things I made a note in the first half of the show, and I just wrote here, managed funds. Do you want to comment on the use of LRBAs around managed funds?
6: Yeah, it's not very common. So you can use a limited recourse borrowing arrangement to buy what we call a single acquirable asset. And so when that comes to like shares or units in a managed fund, they need to be of the same same units or the same shares purchased for the same price at the same time. So it can meet that single acquirable asset definition. Generally, people do not enter into LRBAs to buy shares or buy units in a managed fund, but it's an option there.
5: So, can they buy collectibles like art or a valuable vintage car with an LRBA?
6: That is possible, but of course it would need to satisfy the sole purpose test.
5: Well, they can't drive it.
6: that's exactly right. So you could potentially, but it's very uncommon. And you'd have to really look at, whether or not it's a good investment, of course.
5: But the reason I ask is I've been to shows in the last number of years and there was a company out there flogging art. They were saying, hey, come and invest in art. And they were showing these graphs saying, look, here's the equity curve on the art pieces that we've sold in the last number of years. And, you know, if you just looked at the graphs themselves, you sit there and scratch your head and go, well, that doesn't look too bad. I'm curious about using an LRBA round if you're going to borrow.
6: I've never come across one. You'd have to find a lender who's going to lend you money to buy that. So that might be hard. And then if you are relying on a related party loan, so you can lend as a member your SMSF money, but in order to avoid breaches in the CISAC or have what we call non-arm's length income and all those kinds of things issues, we have to follow the ATO's safe harbor guidelines, and there's only those safe harbor guidelines are only on real property and also shares. So you really practically it'd be very difficult to do it because A, you're not going to find a lender, and B, if you were to do it yourself, you don't have any guidelines as to what is complying and not complying insofar as the terms of that loan. And to that end, if a lender will not lend you the money, but you will, you as a member will, is at arm's length. How can you say it's arm's length if you can't find a lender to lend you money on a collectible?
5: Yeah, I was going to say one of the things that I've also noticed certainly in the last couple of years, and with the change in law now, this may also change the scenario, is that a number of very large banks were withdrawing from the LRBA scene. They just didn't want to play in that space because, again, it's limited recourse. The moment it goes pear-shaped, they can only go after the asset and nothing else. I think that they lost a bit of money and got a bad taste in their mouth. And so I think that may change. Who knows? Stuart, one quick takeaway before we finish up. What would you recommend people do?
6: Always speak to your financial planner who can provide advice. Today's session is general advice or general information only, so I wouldn't recommend anything. I don't know your personal circumstances, but always speak to a licensed professional financial advisor before acting on a large investment decision such as starting an SMSF or entering into an LRBA arrangement.
5: I couldn't agree more. Buy, beware, and when at first you think yes, still say no. it's just me. It's a minefield. Stuart Sherry, absolute pleasure to have you back on the show. Thank you so kindly. I look forward to welcoming you again before the end of the year, I'm certain. Stuart Sherry from IFPA, thank you for being on Dollars and Making Sense.
6: Thanks, Ray. See you later.
5: Cheers.

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2: All aboard. Welcome to a bygone age. Tucked away in Bankstown is a hidden gem where miniature trains and steam locomotives, along with railway enthusiasts, bring the magic of rail to life. For decades, Bankstown Steam Locomotive Society has been delighting visitors with its impressive 1,100 metres of 5-inch gauge track. Public running days are on the second Saturday of the month, weather permitting. 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
2: Hello, I'm Laura Devoy. Australia has launched a campaign for a seat on the United Nations Security Council. Two non-permanent spots are up for grabs in the next election, which will take place in 2028. Finland is the only other nominee at this stage. Australia's campaign slogan is "We listen, we partner, we protect." Speaking in New York, where he's attending the UN General Assembly, Anthony Albanese says Australia is seeking a seat because a safer world is one governed by rules, not by power and force alone.
3: If elected to the Security Council, we will use our seat to advance the safety and prosperity of Australia, our region and the world.
2: Police say they cannot be the only area of the community responsible for tackling domestic violence. Three women and a child were killed in four alleged domestic violence incidents in New South Wales over the weekend. Two other children are in a critical condition. In three of the incidents, the alleged perpetrators were not known to police. Deputy Commissioner Peter McKenna says police are doing their job, but need more help from the community to prevent domestic violence.
4: We can't police something we don't know about. And it's not about police. We're often the ambulance at the bottom of the cliff. There's so many services and other people that need to get involved before it even comes to our attention. And that's where we have to come together. And that's as a society to speak up, for people to speak up if they see something's not right.
2: And if you need help, you can call the National Domestic Violence Hotline 1-800-RESPECT on 1-800-737-732. A survey has found Australians aren't talking enough about dementia, despite it being the nation's leading cause of death. Dementia Australia says one in two Aussies reported having little or no knowledge of the condition. The findings have been released to coincide with Dementia Action Week. Dementia Australia's CEO, Professor Tanya Buchanan, says there needs to be a national conversation aimed at improving awareness and reducing stigma.
5: Silence isn't neutral. It has a real cost. And when dementia stays out of the national conversation, it certainly leaves people alone when they need connection the most. But care standards stagnate and the systems that should support people just don't keep pace. Our policy attention, research, funding, they all follow where national conversations go.
2: An estimated 500,000 people in Australia are living with dementia. Beaches in Perth will reopen this morning following a fatal shark attack on Friday. A 63-year-old man was swimming close to the shoreline at Sorrento Beach when he was attacked by a great white shark. His body is yet to be recovered. Western Australia's Fisheries Minister Jackie Jarvis issued a catch and kill order on Saturday, but authorities did not find the shark responsible. The state government is now considering deploying more drones to spot sharks. A similar measure is being utilised in Sydney. And 16 artists have won Creative Australia fellowships worth over $80,000. Recipients specialise in music, literature, theatre, visual arts, dance, community arts and cultural development. Creative Australia says the fellowships help artists take creative risks, develop new work and build connections. Turning to sport, in tennis, Australia has defeated Poland to advance to the 2027 Davis Cup qualifiers. Alex de Minaur won his singles match on Saturday, but James Duckworth went down. Rinky Hijikata and Max Purcell won the doubles yesterday, with de Minaur securing the win in the final singles match. Australia will need to win a qualifying round next year to progress to the finals.
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0: 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Nice to have the pleasure of your company here once again. 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
5: 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I'm 34 and I'm from Bankstown. I've appeared on several TV shows, most notably Australian Survivor, where I'm known as the King of Australian Survivor.
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3: Hello, I'm Laura Devoy. The New South Wales Premier says more funding is needed for domestic violence and community organisations. Three women and a child were killed and two other children are in a critical condition after four alleged domestic violence incidents in New South Wales over the weekend. Police say they need help from community organisations. Chris Minns says the state's domestic and family violence budget has increased significantly in recent years.
4: And I think the area that we can focus more of our spending and effort is on campaigns, community awareness campaigns, to change norms and behaviours, particularly around the idea that family and domestic violence is a private affair or a family affair.
3: An Australian Defence Force whistleblower is speaking up for sexual abuse victims. Until last year, Julia Delaforce was bound by a non-disclosure agreement, meaning she had to remain silent on alleged wrongdoing and sexual abuse covered up by the ADF. A Senate committee is inquiring into sexual assault within the ADF and ensuring the Defence Amendment Bill best supports victim survivors. Ms. Delaforce has told the hearing investigations into sexual violence and systemic failures must be removed entirely from the chain of command.
5: The most normal average work situation when it's compared to defence, it is 10 times stronger, that bubble and that interconnectivity that people just really need to understand. It's also part of the brotherhood and the mateship and all the great, wonderful things that make up defence, but it is incredibly different to your normal workplace.
3: And if you need help, you can call the National Domestic Family and Sexual Assault Hotline 1-800-RESPECT on 1-800-737-732. Scientists will be able to examine individual cancer and immune cells at Australia's first dedicated laboratory for single-cell cancer proteomics. Located at the Charles Perkins Centre in Sydney, the lab will be available as a national resource for researchers across Australia. Single cancer cell proteomics is the study of individual proteins in each cell. Researchers say the facility will help to reveal what's happening inside individual cancer cells, better understand disease, and identify new options for treatment. New research suggests shoppers know fast fashion harms the environment, but it hasn't stopped them from buying. Shannon Kirkwood has more.
6: Published in the Journal of Global Fashion Marketing, researchers found fast fashion retailers Temu and Shein added more than 1 million Australian customers last year. Co-author RMIT Associate Professor Carol Tan says shoppers spent time planning their purchases. She says while many understand the environmental concerns with fast fashion, the affordability, convenience and desire for something new often takes priority. The research has suggested showing a garment's cost per wear is one way the sustainability message could be more effective.
3: It's a purple frenzy in the Western Australian port city of Fremantle ahead of Saturday's AFL Grand Final between the Dockers and Brisbane at the MCG. The Dockers progressed to the season decider on Friday for just the second time in the club's history. Businesses in Fremantle's Cappuccino Strip say they're preparing for a busy weekend with venues sold out as Dockers supporters get behind their team. The city will be transformed for the decider with giant screens, entertainment and other activities planned. And in cricket, Australia has completed a clean sweep of the one-day international series against Zimbabwe with a one-wicket win in the third match.
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2: Hello, I'm Alyssa Delfs. The Foreign Minister has reaffirmed Australia's commitment to a two-state solution. Penny Wong has spoken to her Palestinian counterpart about the Palestinian Authority's reform agenda and joint efforts to strengthen Palestine's institutional foundations. She says she also discussed the situation in Gaza and she reiterated Hamas must play no role in the state of Palestine. Sea lions are among the two new H5 bird flu events reported in South Australia today. The two sea lions, including one pup, have been found on North Page Island and South Page Island. The pages are an important breeding location for the endangered Australian sea lion. New South Wales has today taken steps towards Australia's first mandatory solar panel recycling scheme. With the details, Laura Devoy.
3: The state has launched consultation on the design of the stewardship scheme as delays continue at the national level. It would require solar panel manufacturers to take responsibility for the end-of-life management of their products, helping fund collection, recycling and resource recovery. In New South Wales alone, around 14,000 tonnes of solar panel waste is generated each year. By 2035, Australia is expected to generate around 1 million tonnes of solar panel waste. It's anticipated the state's solar model will be adopted by other jurisdictions.
2: Western Australia has called off the search for a shark that killed a swimmer on a Perth beach last Friday. It comes after a catch-and-kill directive was issued by the state's Fisheries Minister, Jack Jarvis, after the shark was positively identified and remained in the area following the fatal attack. Water and land-based patrols around Sorrento Beach concluded today, with the chance of capturing the shark responsible much lower. Students are being offered deaf awareness training this week. It's part of a week-long celebration of the Australian deaf community. The latest data shows more than 16,000 Australians with total hearing loss communicate through Auslan at home. The Wire's contributor, 1RPH, spoke to CEO of DeafConnect, Brett Casey, through Auslan interpreter, Duke Mulana.
4: In the mainstream, physical touch is uncommon, but it's very common in the deaf community. Because we can't hear the sounds. If you yell at our name, we can't hear that. And so a tap on the shoulder is how you get our attention. That's an element of deaf culture. But so some tips and tricks in how to navigate deafness to ensure that you're welcoming and inclusive.
2: And protecting Aboriginal cultural heritage for the future is the focus of Two Brothers. Adam Evans with NIRS News explains.
5: That's what Uncle Brendan and Uncle John Kennedy say they're doing. The Tuddy Tuddy brothers have fought for years to stop development on a significant Robin Vale site, which is a ceremonial massacre and repatriation site. Their efforts have seen the council pause plans to build a dog park on the site after Victorian authorities intervened. The Kennedys say that they wanted the area preserved and revegetated with native food and medicine plants alongside cultural information about its history. Uncle Brendan says the site's significance was never new knowledge, it just was not properly investigated.
2: And turning to sport now, the NRL has threatened to ban fans who threw bottles, cups and rubbish at referee Ashley Klein after the match between the New Zealand Warriors and Newcastle Knights yesterday. The NRL has launched an investigation into potential breaches of the spectators' code of conduct. ARL chairman Peter Volandis says those found guilty will be banned from attending games. Meantime, the AFL is investigating similar conduct by Hawthorn fans following the team's loss to Brisbane on Saturday.
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0: 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Some people like the old songs. Some just like the new songs.
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2: Hello, I'm Alyssa Delfs. The Federal Treasurer has delivered a mixed assessment of the nation's prospects. The Treasury assessment projects the impact of government policies 40 years into the future and highlights the challenges of an ageing population, technology shifts and increasing global volatility. Jim Chalmers says each challenge also poses opportunities for Australia with higher living standards and people retiring with more security.
3: Now, at the same time, our population will change in shape and size, and faster than we previously thought. Australians living longer and healthier lives is obviously overwhelmingly a good thing. It's welcome recognition of the quality of our universal healthcare and the contribution that older people make. And it's worth every dollar of extra pressure that it puts on our budgets.
2: An inquest has begun today into the Jumping Castle tragedy that killed six primary school children in Tasmania. Their loved ones have fought for answers for the last 5 years after a gust of wind lifted a jumping castle and other inflatable items into the air during end-of-year celebrations in December 2021. The inquiry will probe whether there were deficiencies in Department of Education practices in the lead-up to the incident, as well as related national standards. So far, the inquest has heard that the jumping castle was allegedly tethered at only 4 out of 8 anchorage points. A new report has been released today on the impact of aged care facility privatisation on resident quality of life outcomes. Brock Anderson has more.
4: The Flinders University study found those in government-run facilities reported fewer hospital-related events, such as emergency department presentations and unplanned hospital visits. The report comes at a time when aged care facilities are becoming increasingly privatised, with several large providers acquiring previously not-for-profit homes. Senior author Professor Maria Inasu says the findings agree with the investigations into aged care ownership and resident life outcomes by the Royal Commission into Aged Care Quality and Safety. 51% of the residents studied lived in not-for-profit homes, while 44% lived in for-profit homes and 4% lived in government-owned facilities.
2: New data has found people living in rural western New South Wales are 4 times more likely to have motor neurone disease than the global average, but a new clinic hopes to reverse the worrying trend. Towns across the outback region, especially in Oberon and Walgett, recorded the highest incidence, with patients travelling hundreds of kilometres to seek life-saving care. New South Wales became the first jurisdiction in the world to make MND notifiable this month, and building on the momentum, Macquarie University today launched its Brain Institute and Clinic, bringing together researchers and clinicians who specialise in the disease. And the Northern Territory's Education and Training Minister is on their way to China to represent the country at the 2026 World Skills Competition and Conference. The delegation, led by Minister Joe Hersey, will focus on strengthening connections between training industry while leveraging international best practice to address the workforce needs of the territory. It's the 48th World Skills Contest taking place in Shanghai this week, starting tomorrow. And in sport, Fremantle pioneer Sean McManus will hand over the AFL Premiership Cup to captain Alex Pearce if the Dockers break through for their maiden flag. Part of the inaugural 1995 Dockers squad, McManus has been named as Fremantle's Cup presenter ahead of Saturday's grand final against back-to-back reigning premiers Brisbane. The Lions have yet to name their presenter after three-time Premiership player Jonathan Brown did so for last year's decider win over Geelong.
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13: A reminder that school speed zones are now in operation. 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
14: School Zones. Drivers must obey the school zone speed limit of 40 kilometres per hour between the school zone and end school zone signs. School zone hours are normally 2:30 p.m. until 4 p.m. School zones are enforceable on all New South Wales government school days. These include pupil free days and on the days when non-government schools may or may not be in operation.
2: Some people like the old songs.
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3: Good afternoon, I'm Alyssa Delfs. Australians could face a hefty blow to their living standards by 2066 if the government's productivity predictions fall short. In the latest intergenerational report, the government is projecting productivity growth to bounce back from the average 0.3% maintained over the past decade to 1.2%, boosting the economy and living standards. Treasurer Jim Chalmers today clarified how artificial intelligence could be the beneficial factor.
4: From 2030 onwards, each extra 0.1% of productivity growth from AI could improve the bottom line by 0.07 percentage points and reduce gross debt by 0.3 percentage points within a decade. Now, we are well positioned with Australians adopting AI at a higher rate than almost every G20 country. But the productivity boost from AI depends on translating that into better ways of working.
3: A long-running Senate inquiry into last year's Optus 000 service outage has handed down 11 recommendations today. The investigation has suggested nationalising 000, mandating domestic roaming, conducting a review into ACMA's role in regulating the emergency service, and introducing a reliable text-based service option for contacting 000. The inquiry comes off the back of the outage that saw catastrophic failures in the communications system and was also associated with multiple deaths. Since then, other outages have occurred, including the National Telstra outage in July this year. Charity groups are calling on all Australians to recognise the dignity, potential and humanity of every migrant. Brock Anderson reports.
5: That's the message from the St Vincent de Paul Society in the lead-up to the 112th World Day of Migrants and Refugees. The organisation's president, Mark Gattani, says migrant and refugee children can too often become invisible in public debate and policy decisions, and many have experienced upheaval, separation, conflict, or uncertainty before arriving in Australia. It comes as political parties from across the spectrum hand down their migration framework, with Labor planning to slash net overseas migration from 292,000 this year to just 225,000 in 2027-28.
3: Meantime, Queensland's Premier has slammed the recently handed down migration policies, labelling them all nuts. David Crisafulli today called out bipartisan plans to reduce the number of foreign visa holders, saying it could risk increasing food prices and damaging already struggling regional communities. Speaking today, Mr. Crisafulli says during fruit picking season, without short-term visas, you wouldn't be able to get a beer at a pub, and a farmer won't be able to pick their produce, causing country towns to grind to a halt. A young koala rescued in northern New South Wales has spurred a community into action. It's been a year since little Watago was nursed back to health and released after he was found at the bottom of a cliff near Byron Bay. Conservationists, traditional owners and corporate businesses have completed a tree planting project to restore habitat. Arakwal Bunjalung man and National Parks ranger Norm Graham says the trees will be crucial to the future of local koalas.
6: For us to not have koalas around, it's a real a blight on the future of all species, that if we can't protect the koala, you know, what other, you know, important species for us as well as other people, other mobs, you know, are going to go on extinct in country.
3: And turning to sport now, in cricket, a one-day game between Australia's under-19 side is underway now against India. The match will see six Australians make their youth debut and comes as part of an under-19 tour of India.
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12: The school zone speed limit applies on New South Wales government school days of 40 kilometres per hour between the school zone and end school zone signs. 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
9: School zones. 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
2: Good afternoon, I'm Alyssa Delfs. A Green senator says Australia's telecommunications system is failing. It comes after the findings of a long-running Senate inquiry into last year's Optus 000 service outage were handed down today. 11 recommendations have been made, including nationalising 000, mandating domestic roaming, conducting a review into ACMA's role in regulating the emergency service, and introducing a reliable text-based service option for contacting 000. Chair of the inquiry, Sarah Hanson-Young, is calling for the government to undertake a root and branch review of the Telecommunications Act.
3: These companies are not putting the safety of Australians first. They're putting their profits first, and they can no longer be trusted with Australia's vital 000 service. We need an entire overhaul of the laws and regulations that govern Australia's telecommunications, particularly when it comes to mobile phones.
2: Around 4 million Australians are now believed to be living with migraines after new figures were released, more than doubling previous estimates. It comes after changes were made to the way the chronic illness is recorded. The new stats have prompted calls from experts who say urgent action is needed, as well as investment into the neurological condition. The ACT government has offered a $5,000 reward for information to help close 5 murder or missing persons cases. Investigations are ongoing into a series of unsolved cases, including the death of Karen Rowland, a young nurse killed in 1971, whose family believed she was the first victim of serial killer Ivan Milat. An advocate for the rights of deaf and hard of hearing people is sharing the uniqueness of Auslan. It's estimated 16,000 Australians with total hearing loss communicate through Australian Sign Language at home. The Wire's contributor, 1RPH, spoke to CEO of DeafConnect, Brett Casey, through Auslan interpreter Duke Mulana about the National Week of Deaf People. Mr. Casey has expressed his love of Auslan.
4: It's connected me to so many people. I can completely communicate in a barrier-free environment when I meet someone that has Auslan proficiencies. It's a language that I understand the world.
2: From diamond rings to Rapetto Ballet flats, the personal possessions of late actress Brigitte Bardot are being sold at an auction in France today. The items are from her two homes in Saint-Tropez and her flat in Paris. Sections of those homes are being recreated in the sale room's displays. The actress, model and animal rights activist died last December, aged 91. And showers are on the cards for the New South Wales coast, exposed coastal areas of northern Queensland and inland Western Australia, with warm and sunny conditions for the rest of the country. The Bureau of Meteorology's Dean Naramore has the forecast for tomorrow.
5: And it is all about this very large high-pressure system over southeastern Australia. That's going to bring warm, dry and sunny conditions for pretty much of the country, with the only wet weather just being some coastal showers along the New South Wales coast from around Sydney to the Queensland border, and also some showers and thunderstorms developing through inland WA with an inland trough there. Otherwise, you can see all dry and sunny for many areas.
2: And turning to sport, the NRL has threatened to ban fans who threw bottles, cups and rubbish at referee Ashley Klein after the match between the New Zealand Warriors and Newcastle Knights yesterday. The NRL has launched an investigation into potential breaches of the Spectators' Code of Conduct. ARL Chairman Peter Vallandis says those found guilty will be banned from attending games. Meantime, the AFL is investigating similar conduct by Hawthorn fans following the team's loss to Brisbane on Saturday.
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3: Good afternoon, I'm Alyssa Delfs. The Assistant Minister for Productivity and Treasury says the results of the intergenerational report could be dire, but improving productivity will be a game changer. The Treasurer, Jim Chalmers, handed down the report today and says the government is projecting productivity growth to bounce back from the average 0.3% maintained over the past decade to 1.2%. Speaking to the ABC Minister, Dr. Andrew Lee, says the government is looking to AI to boost productivity.
4: The report shows that participation rates have come in higher than expected, but we still need to do a lot of work on productivity. Just to give you one example, Sarah, if we can increase productivity by 0.4%, then in 40 years that translates to 15% higher living standards for Australians. So that's why it really is the main game for this government.
3: Meantime, Shadow Treasurer Tim Wilson was doubtful about the government's productivity predictions.
5: The Albanese government is setting future generations up for lower standards of living and a poorer quality of life. And we know off the back of this intergenerational report, the only way the Albanese government can cover the consequences of their higher taxes, higher inflation agenda is to cook the books, which would give them greater sense of confidence about numbers, but not the standard of living that Australians will live.
3: A femicide researcher is asking why there's widespread attention of a fatal shark attack, but not of the women killed over the weekend. With more, Shannon Kirkwood.
6: Sherelle Moody is the founder of Australian Femicide Watch, advocating to end all violence against women and children. She's responded to the spate of domestic violence deaths in New South Wales, which included three women and a child. The child's mother has been identified as a suspect in the alleged stabbing of three children. Ms. Moody says a shark attack in Perth has seen authorities go to great lengths to find the shark responsible, but there's been limited coverage or action after the deaths of the three women. The advocate is calling for a femicide Royal Commission. If you need help, you can call the National Domestic Violence Hotline on 1-800-RESPECT, 1-800-737-732.
3: And New South Wales has today taken steps toward Australia's first mandatory solar panel recycling scheme. With the details, Laura Devoy.
7: The state has launched consultation on the design of the stewardship scheme as delays continue at the national level. It would require solar panel manufacturers to take responsibility for the end-of-life management of their products, helping fund collection, recycling and resource recovery. In New South Wales alone, around 14,000 tonnes of solar panel waste is generated each year. By 2035, Australia is expected to generate around 1 million tonnes of solar panel waste. It's anticipated the state's solar model will be adopted by other jurisdictions.
3: And in New South Wales, emergency services are battling a blaze in the Whiteman Creek area near Grafton with an emergency warning issued. Impacted residents around Clarence Way, Whiteman Creek, Grebets Road and Stockyard Creek Road are urged to seek shelter now, with authorities saying it's too late to leave. The out-of-control bushfire is currently burning across more than 70 hectares of land. And in sport, Fremantle pioneer Sean McManus will hand over the AFL Premiership Cup to captain Alex Pearce if the Dockers break through for their maiden flag. Part of the inaugural 1995 Dockers squad, McManus has been named as Fremantle's cup presenter ahead of Saturday's grand final against back-to-back reigning premiers Brisbane. The Lions have yet to name their presenter after three-time premiership player Jonathan Brown did so for last year's decider win over Geelong.
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10: Good afternoon. We'll look at the weather for you. We are currently sitting on 17 degrees here in downtown Padstow, and looking out the window, a couple of little sprinkles of rain. Turned out to be a nice morning this morning until around lunchtime, when it turned a little bit ugly and a little bit cloudy and windy and quite overcast. Anyway, we'll look at the temperatures for you for tomorrow. Now, we're looking at temperatures around 19 degrees tomorrow and a very high chance of showers there. Wednesday, partly cloudy again, chance of a shower or two, 22 degrees there. Thursday, also partly cloudy. There is a chance of morning fog and a thunderstorm in the outer west in the afternoon, 24 degrees there. Friday, we're back to sunshine and temps around 28 degrees. The forecast is up for the weekend too, would you believe? And it's looking pretty good at this stage. Saturday, we're looking at temps around 31 degrees and sunshine, and Sunday, 23 degrees. It is cloudy with a slight chance of a shower, a little bit of sun peeking through as well there. But the rest of the week is not looking too flash. Now we'll go to the traffic for you. If you're going through Mascot, General Holmes Drive approaching the airport tunnel, there's changed traffic conditions with an overheight vehicle truck going through the tunnel or trying to get through there again, and he's stuffed everything up there. So one of four westbound lanes are closed. If you're going through coming from the M5 from the city to the southwest, you've got your foot on the brake most of the way, all the way there. That's all I've got to report on the weather and the traffic. Nice to have you along today for the Rock Classics on a Monday. 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And we are your voice here in the southwest of Sydney, covering the areas of Bankstown right through to Warburton. And don't forget, we are streaming on most apps, including iHeartRadio, also at connectfm.au. And we're coming to you in fabulous stereo sound. Doesn't it sound great? It will in a minute. We'll hit the button here. And as I said, it is 7 minutes past the hour of five. Let's get this show on the road, and away we go.
1: 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Is it the massive

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1: Here's the Bengals. They got the manic Monday, 7 after 5. It's The Drive.

0: Daryl Braithwaite, who's recently retired with a great track called One Summer. Looks like it might be a nice warm summer coming your way. We had a great weekend, great temperatures, and today it hit around 26 degrees here in the west, and it dropped quite considerably straight after lunch. It took a turn with quite a lot of wind and overcast, a little bit of rain, of course, a couple of spits of rain here, but nothing to worry about. But tomorrow we're looking at cloudy conditions, and there is a very high chance of showers tomorrow. 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
0: Let's take you back to the 60s. Here's the Easy Beats. They're going to take you to St. Louis at 16 minutes past the hour of 5. It's Connect FM. It's The Drive. Welcome along.

38 Special Air with a second chance. 29 minutes to 6. We've got news at the top of the hour. On the drive, welcome to the Rock Classics. Rob Kurtry driving you through till 7 this evening. We are currently sitting on 17 degrees here in Padstow, and tomorrow we're looking at highs of around 19 degrees. Cloudy conditions with a chance of showers forecast. Now, are you experiencing mental health issues or may know someone who is? If so, you can call 000 in an emergency situation, or you can find help at Lifeline Australia on 13 1114. That number again is 13 1114. Now, there seems to be a lot going on lately about domestic violence. So if you're in a situation where there is domestic violence in your home or you're in immediate danger, you can call the domestic violence hotline on 1-800-656-463 and say no to domestic violence. This has been another Connect FM community connection. Let's bring on Simple Minds and Let There Be Love. We need plenty of love in this world, don't we?

Simple Minds, Let There Be Love. Yes, why not bring plenty of love into this world? There's too much crap happening around the world, so why not? It is 23 minutes to the hour of 6. Rob Kudry driving you through till 7 today on the Rock Classics. And don't forget, I'm back here again on Fridays from 5 till 7 as well. Rightio, is it your birthday today? Hope you celebrate in fine style. Happy birthday from us, Connect FM, to you. You are celebrating your birthday with a few people. And one of them is Leonard Cohan, who was born on his very day in Canada. And he was a good singer and a poet as well. Also sharing a birthday today is Larry Hagman, the US actor who died in 2012. Now, Larry Hagman starred in I Dream of Jeannie with Barbara Eden, and she's in her 90s and still alive, would you believe? And Larry also played the part of J.R. Ewing in the TV series Dallas. He was born in Fort Worth in Texas. Don Felder, the guitarist vocalist with the Eagles, born on this very day in 1947. US actor Bill Murray. He turned 76 today, and Bill Murray. He turned 76 today, born in 1950, and he was a star of that movie called Ghostbusters. John Wilcox, drummer with Todd Rundgren Band. He was born also on this day in 1951. Dave Gregory, the UK guitarist with XTC, born in 1952. And Kevin Rudd, the ex-Aussie Prime Minister from 2007 to 2010. He shares a birthday today too, also born in 1957. That's it for our birthdays, and many happy returns to you. Radio, let's bring on a track by the Eagles, and here it comes, a bit of a heartache tonight. It is 21 minutes to 6. Welcome to The Drive.

Eagles there with a heartache tonight at 17 minutes to the hour of 6. We've got news at the top of the hour. Big hello to Leo from Warbank, who's got us tuned in on his way home. He just loves the rock classics. Here's a band who's going to be playing next Wednesday night at the Opera House Steps. I might even be going to that one myself. Here it is, Ice House, Nothing Too Serious, right here on the rock classics. 17 minutes to the hour of 6. It's The Drive.

Ice House, nothing too serious at 13 minutes to 6. Welcome to The Drive. We've got news at the top of the hour coming your way. Now, did you know this year Provost Clubs are celebrating 50 years in Australia? Yes, they are. And if you'd like to meet new friends and enjoy social activities and trips, there's no better time to find a Provost Club near you. Now, on the Provost website, there's an easy-to-find club finder, which will give you all the details of a club near you. Just go to the link, which is provostsouthpacific.org. And just to name a few, there is a few quite local from here. There's one in Padstow, Yagoona, and also at Chester Hill, just to name a few. This also has been another Connect FM community connection. Here's James Rain, The Motor's Too Fast. 13 to 6. It's The Drive. Rock classics. Welcome along.

0: James Rain. Where the motor's too fast at 9 minutes to the hour of six. Welcome to The Drive. Rob Cucci driving you through till seven tonight. And joining me in the studio this afternoon is none other than John Deering, one of our big stars here of Connect FM. He does a couple of shows here. Well, welcome to The Drive, John.
1: Thanks so much. I was enjoying The Drive here, listening to you, Rob. It's always a nice bit of music there, and I know who to ring when I've got mental health issues. So,
0: I hope you don't have any of those, please.
1: No, but the really good thing is, very important that we, that's what we're here for. We give community service announcements, and I'd like to encourage anybody in the broadcasting area that if you've got a community service announcement, if you run a community group, make sure you send it through to us, and we'd love to promote it. admin@connectfm.au, admin@connectfm.au, because that's what we're here for, isn't it?
0: Exactly right. Now, you do two shows here. You might want to tell our big audience out there what show in particular you do, which is tomorrow night.
1: Well, tomorrow night is Reeling in the Years. Now, we like to play great music from the 70s to now. We do put a bit of the music from today in there, and there's quite a bit of today's music as well, and some from last year. But I also like to put a bit of 70s and 80s in there, because and some 90s, because there's some great songs and some great memories that people just don't hear very often. And it's nice to have a mix of music, and I'll pick a theme, like it might be raining, and so there'll be songs about rain. And then, but there's just so much good music, and there's been so much good music in those eras, haven't there?
0: There sure has. And you're back here again on Saturday morning, aren't you?
1: Yeah, from 11 to 12, we have the country mix. The country mix is contemporary Australian and some American country. Mm-hmm. And sometimes we chuck in a bit of Canadian stuff too, because they're really pushing themselves into Australia.
0: You get all the big stars, don't you?
1: We

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1: Okay, well, thanks for coming in this afternoon, and have a good show tomorrow and also on Saturday between 11 and 12.
0: Thank you so much, Rob.
1: Righto, let's bring in a band called 1927. I know you like them.
0: Oh, they're good.
1: And a great track called That's When I Think of You. Here it comes, right here on the Rock Radio.

14:27. That's when I think of you. It is 2 minutes to six. We've got news at the top of the hour. Dragon will take us up to the news. We'll be straight back, straight after the 6 p.m. news. More great rock classics.

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3: Hello, I'm Alyssa Delfs. Australians should be guaranteed a basic connection to telecommunications networks, including 000. That's one of the main findings of a year-long inquiry into the sector. The committee tasked with the investigation today handed down 11 recommendations. Chair Greens Senator Sarah Hanson-Young wants the government to review the Telecommunications Act to ensure it's fit for purpose.
4: Australia's laws don't cover reliability of your mobile. So if you're lucky enough to still have a landline at home, the laws are in place to say that the company providing your landline needs to keep that working. But when it comes to mobiles, that law doesn't exist. And there's no compensation for customers who fail to be able to use their phone on the fault of the company.
3: The inquiry was sparked by a number of major outages across networks in recent years, including an outage of the Optus 000 network in September 2025, which was linked to two deaths. A new report's been released today on the impact of aged care facility privatisation on resident quality of life outcomes. Brock Anderson reports.
5: The Flinders University study found those in government-run facilities reported fewer hospital-related events, such as emergency department presentations and unplanned hospital visits. The report comes at a time when aged care facilities are becoming increasingly privatised, with several large providers acquiring previously not-for-profit homes. Senior author Professor Maria Inasu says the findings agree with the investigations into aged care ownership and resident life outcomes by the Royal Commission into Aged Care Quality and Safety. 51% of the residents studied lived in not-for-profit homes, while 44% lived in for-profit homes and 4% lived in government-owned facilities.
3: And a UK broadcaster has been accused of fake news after featuring a crocodile in a story about the 2032 Olympic Games rowing site, prompting calls for an apology. A giant reptile was highlighted on a social media post that took a deep dive into central Queensland's Brisbane Olympic venue, the Fitzroy River, posing the question, would you go rowing in this river? Nationals leader Matt Canavan has claimed the footage was taken at Western Australia's Fitzroy River, about 3,500 kilometres away. Queensland's Premier David Crisafulli also weighed in this morning, dismissing the news report as he defended his decision to declare the controversial site approved for 2032. And a tiny wildcat hidden away in the forests of Bolivia has become an unlikely tourist attraction, drawing a stream of visitors hoping for a glimpse of the brand new species. But the tigrino, the first living wildcat species described by scientists in more than a century, doesn't like attention. The small spotted feline with leopard-like spots is easily stressed, so caretakers at the wildlife sanctuary keep him out of public view, turning away the crowds eager for a closer look. At just 46 centimetres from head to tail and 1.4 kilos, he's smaller than the average house cat. And taking a look at sport, tonight is one of the biggest nights for the AFL, with the Brownlow medal to be handed out in Melbourne. Collingwood's Nick Dacos is the overwhelming favourite for the award after finishing as the runner-up in the past two seasons, getting third place in 2023 and finishing eighth place in his debut season of 2022. And Melbourne is set to host two elite swimming meets in the next 2 years. Victoria has secured the Swim GP this year and the Australian Short Course Championships in 2028. The world first Swim GP will take place over two nights, with the likes of Molly O'Callaghan, Flynn Southam, Lani Pallister, Cole Pearce and Sam Williamson to compete.
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9: Sydney's weather. Yes, let's have a look at the weather for you. We are currently sitting on 16 degrees here in Padstow, and tomorrow's forecast, we're looking at a high chance of showers, temps around 19 degrees. Wednesday, 22 degrees, another high chance of showers there as well. Thursday, 24 degrees, partly cloudy conditions, and there is a chance of morning fog there, and also a chance of a thunderstorm in the outer west in the afternoon. Friday, we're back to sunshine, 28 degrees. Saturday, Sunday, not looking too bad either. We're looking at temps around 31 degrees for Saturday, mostly sunny there. Sunday, 23 degrees. There is a slight chance of a shower late in the afternoon, but 23 degrees there. Now, we'll look at the traffic for you. And if you're going through Glendenning, the M7 motorway, just past Power Street, there is a crash involving two vehicles there. 103 northbound lanes are closed. And if you're going through Sydney, the Western Distributor, just past Erskine Street, another car is broken down there. One of three northbound lanes are closed. M5's been very, very busy today, all the way from the city to the southwest of Sydney, Campbelltown and southwest. You've had your foot on the brake most of the way there. That's it for the traffic and weather. And it is 6 minutes past the hour of six. Rob Cootrey with you till seven this afternoon, or this evening. And don't forget, from seven right through to nine, we've got Paul James in the studio. He'll be here. We're lost in the 70s, all the 70s hits and misses you haven't heard for a long time. Paul will be spinning those for you from seven right through to nine. Then we've got Jazz's Night Jazz with Dave Braddon from nine right through to 10. So log in to Connect FM, and don't forget, we are streaming live on most apps, including iHeartRadio and also at connectfm.au. Let's get the second half of the show on the road. Away we go.
7: 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What makes a great classic rock song? Is it the massive drum?

0: Ziggy Commissar is in town after the fire at right on a 6:15 here at Connect FM. Now let's go to the traffic for you. If you're going through Glendenning, the M7 motorway just past Power Street, another crash involving two cars there. One of three northbound lanes are closed. And if you're going through Sydney's Western Distributor, just past Erskine Street, another car has broken down there. One of three northbound lanes are closed as well. And let's have a look what else is going on. If you're going through Liverpool, Moore Street at Northumberland Street, another crash involving two vehicles there. Eastbound traffic is affected there. And if you're going through, that one's been cleared, so you're right to go at Carlingford. The M5 is moving quite steadily at the moment from the airport to the southwest of Sydney. Now, we'll look at the prices on the fuel for you, and we always do a fuel check every week. So, generally, the cheapest fuel is always out in the west or the southwest. And if you're looking for E10, it's not exactly cheap, but under the circumstances, I suppose it's fair enough. If you're looking for E10, 227.7, 227.7, isn't that ridiculous for E10? Now, that's the cheapest I can find on E10 within the region here, and that's the Metro service station at Bankstown on South Terrace. Now, that's followed by the Shell at Condell Park at 229.9 on Edgar Street, and it goes up to 231.9 at the Empole service station on Canterbury Road on the corner of Gower Street. What else we got there? Let's see if we can find something else for you. Oh, it goes right up to 236.9 at the 7-Eleven on the Hume Highway at Greenacre. So I reckon if you're looking for E10, the cheapest I can get you is 227.7 at the Metro service station on South Terrace in Bankstown. That's also followed by the Metro service station on Canterbury Road at Bankstown at 227.9 as well. Now, we'll go to the weather for you, and I can tell you we are sitting on around 16 degrees here in Padstow, and tomorrow's not looking too flash. We're looking at temps around 19 degrees tomorrow. There is a high chance of showers there. Wednesday, partly cloudy conditions and also a high chance of showers, and we're looking at temps around 22 degrees there. Thursday, it says partly cloudy conditions and a possible thunderstorm in the outer west in the afternoon, 24 degrees there. But the good news is Friday, we're back to sunshine, 28 degrees, just in time for the weekend, eh? Saturday, even better, 31 degrees, back to sunshine there. Sunday, there is a slight chance of a shower. It does peg back to around 23 degrees. That's it for the traffic, that's it for the weather, and that's it for the fuel watch. It is 18 minutes past the hour of 6, and let's just dig in and see what's happening at our station sponsor, Pioneer Diggers. Here's your local lowdown. So the school holidays are coming up very, very soon. In fact, this week they break up. So starting on Tuesday, the 29th of September, there's some great kids' activities, including bingo, Lego workshops, there's pizza making, painting, and there's all sorts of stuff. So you might want to book for that one. And let me see what the number is there. You can ring them on 97741288 to make your booking. Also, you can join Diggers on the Green for the next Family Fun Night. That's Friday, the 2nd of October. What a great way to start the long weekend, yes. And we kick into daylight saving on that weekend, I think. So starting from 5:40 p.m, they've got live entertainment there and kids' entertainment and family food specials as well. There's also save the date for the 7th of November. Get ready for Country Fever. Oh, yeah. 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They kick off from 2:30 p.m. Now, being Monday night, you know what Monday night is, don't you? 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They've got bingos on Monday and Fridays from 1:30 p.m, weekly raffles, and you can watch all the sport at the Kelso Sports Bar as well. 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

0: Angels, they took it to a lovely place called Marseille at 29 minutes past six. Welcome to The Drive. 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Now, there are more than 250 locations across New South Wales where you can get screened. An appointment only takes 20 minutes or so and could save your life. 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This has been another Connect FM Community Connection. Radio, let's roll the good times with the Machinations. Here they come right here on the Rock Classics.
1: Where the classic hits never end. Rolling the good times.

Machinations, no saying it, at 27 minutes the hour of 7. It is The Drive. Rob Kutry driving you through till 7. Now we'll go to the traffic for you. If you're going through Padstow Heights, All Fords Point Road above Henry Lawson Drive, there is a car broken down there. One of three southbound lanes are closed. And if you're going through Rockdale Frederick Street at Roeper Road, the traffic lights are flashing yellow there and all directions of traffic are affected. Down to 16 degrees here in Padstow, and tomorrow's forecast, we're looking at a high chance of showers tomorrow. Temps around 19 degrees, so not looking good there. But Wednesday, partly cloudy conditions there, also a high chance of showers, 22 degrees. Thursday, partly cloudy, and there is a chance of a thunderstorm late in the afternoon there. Not real good there either. But Friday, Saturday, Sunday, not looking too bad. So Friday, temps around 28 degrees, sunshine there. Saturday, 31 degrees and sunshine. And Sunday, 23 degrees. There is a slight chance of a shower late in the afternoon, but maybe 0.1 of a millimetre, so nothing to worry about there. That's it for the traffic. That's it for the weather. Now, how would you like to become a blood donor? 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Here comes Madonna, and a big hello to Anne over there in the UK. She's streaming us live, and don't forget you can stream live at connectfm.au and also most other streaming apps. I hope you enjoy this one, Anne. Is Madonna La Isla Bonita.

0: the great rock classics. We got them for you right here at Connect FM. We'll go back to the traffic for you, and this one's just occurred about 3 minutes ago. If you're going through Chippendale, Abercrombie Street, approaching Broadway, another car broken down there. 104 northbound lanes are closed. And that accident at Padstow Heights at Allfords Point Road above Henry Lawson Drive is still in action there. 103 southbound lanes are closed there as well. That's it for the traffic. We'll keep you updated with any further updates before we go at 7. Now, do you want to keep your heart active? I'm sure you do. Don't need any rubbish for one. Why don't you join Active Hearts here in Revesby? Now, the exercise class is for over 50s every Thursday from 11 a.m. till 12 noon. The cost is $10 and it's at the Revesby Community Centre at 1 MacArthur Street. Now, you can call a guy called Michael there on 0438 823 882 and it's right next door to the Revesby Workers Club. That's even better. 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

Streaming and on demand here at connectfm.au. Rightio, let's take it out with the Eurogliders and we'll try and squeeze one more in, maybe Billy Ocean. I'll catch you on Friday. Have a good week, everybody, and take care.

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0: When Marsha Hines didn't know what to do with herself. 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And before Madonna forgot to wear clothes. It was the decade known as the 70s.
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Is it the Sullivans, MASH, or the Restless Years? You're lost in the 70s with Paul James.

Thanks, Rob Kutry. Rob's back Friday at 5 with more rock classics. Welcome to Lost in the 70s, 2 hours of musical memories from the decade 1970 to 79. 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Paul McCartney and Wings got things started from the Back to the Egg album from 79. Good Night Tonight. Andrew Gold's 76, Lonely Boy, and Billy Joel's first top 10 hit after a string of successful albums, Back to Piano Man in 73. In 1978, he released The Stranger and the biggest single from it, Just the Way You Are. 1978 was the year that terrorism rocked Australia for the first time, with the Hilton Hotel bombing in Sydney taking the lives of 3 people and injuring 9 others. It was also the year the Northern Territory gained self-government and had their first Chief Minister, Paul Everingham. And in the NRL Grand Final between Manly and Cronulla, it was 11-all at full time on the Sunday. And after extra time, no golden points in those days. In the replay the following Tuesday, Manly thrashed Cronulla in the rain 16-0. The year earlier, supergroup Bread had reformed after a 5-year break and recorded a new album and scored a hit with the title track. This is Lost Without Your Love.

It's school holidays. Is it Magic Kingdom? Old Sydney Town? El Caballo Blanco? Or the African Lion Safari? You're lost in the 70s with Paul James.

0: Lost in the 70s, 1972, and the American band Climax scored their only hit before fading into obscurity with Precious and Few. In the same year, Elvis Presley was showing the world a glimpse of what might have been had he not wasted all those years making B-grade movies and recording everything but what he could have set the world on fire with, Burning Love. And from 77, when David Gates reunited with the other members of Bread and charted one more time in the top 40 after a five-year break with Lost Without Your Love. More of the songs you don't get to hear anymore, Lost in the 70s. Jump in the programmer's chair and pick the songs you want to hear. Find us on Facebook, Lost in the 70s. Message us with your lost musical memory and let us find it for you. Later in the show tonight, Peter Allen's blockbuster number one hit. We've got lost memories from bands like Styx and Sherbet. Coming up soon, lead guitarist of The Shadows, who scored a number one hit in Australia as the decade of the 70s dawned, with a tune written by the same man who had written many of The Shadows' hits a decade earlier. But next up, it's Slade on Lost in the 70s, Connect FM 100.9.
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Timothy, stretching the home phone cord from the hallway to your room so your mum and dad can't hear you on the phone. 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

Connect FM 100.9, Lost in the 70s, Kiss released their Dynasty album in 78, and from it came their number one hit, I Was Made for Loving You, and that follow-up sure knows something. Lead guitarist of The Shadows, Hank B. Marvin, solo on his number one hit spanning late 69 into early 1970. Sasha, written for him by Jerry Lorden, who had written a number of The Shadows' big hits a decade earlier. And Slade, with the follow-up to their breakthrough hit, Get Down, Get With It, 'Cause I Love You. Do you remember Slade always misspelled their song titles? So love in 'Cause I Love You is L-U-V and cause is C-O-Z. They continued that throughout their long run of hits. Slade, of course, managed and produced by Chaz Chandler, original member of The Animals, who played bass on their smash hit House of the Rising Sun. Chaz had also been managing and producing Jimi Hendrix until Jimi's untimely death in 1970 when he signed on to manage Slade. Back at the start of the decade of the 1970s, the average household income in Australia was $9,350. Can you believe that? You could buy an average house for $27,000, or if you're renting, rent was about $140 a month, and you could buy a pint of milk for 20 cents. And halfway through the decade, the beautiful soul singer Renee Geyer had appeared on the scene and was heading in the right direction. Here she is on Lost in the 70s.

0: getting splinters from wooden seesaws, burning the back of your legs on the metal slide, and holding on for dear life on the roundabout.
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single Only One You, backed with Matter of Time, and Australia's Queen of Soul, Renee Geyer, who we lost just a couple of years ago in 2023 at the age of 69. From 1975, Renee's heading in the right direction. A year later, in 1976, Thelma Houston kept the fortunes of the Motown label well and truly alive with this one, Don't Leave Me This Way, on Lost in the 70s, Connect FM 100.9.

Lost in the 70s, Thelma Houston, no relation at all to Whitney Houston, and still with us at the age of 83. In 77, she took her cover of Harold Melvin and the Blue Notes, Don't Leave Me This Way, to the top of the US charts. 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

0: Axiom. Up next, you don't have to be a star to be on this show. 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

The Leyland brothers on TV, sitting at Uluru reading out a letter from 8-year-old Adam in Hobart, who wants to know what a spot-tailed quoll looks like. You're lost in the 70s with Paul James.

Now at 90 years of age, Johnny Mathis, who retired from performing only last year after a career that spanned seven decades, along with Denise Williams there, Johnny recorded Too Much, Too Little, Too Late in 77. Johnny and Denise also recorded the theme song from the TV show Family Ties, Without Us. Remember Family Ties? And Denise has had a successful solo career since in gospel music and had a solo hit with Let's Hear It for the Boy from the soundtrack of Footloose, which you might hear sometime on It's All 80s with Brett Goodrich on Saturday nights. Neil Diamond, I Am, I Said from 71, and husband and wife duo who had been co-lead vocalists for The Fifth Dimension on many of their hits, going solo or duo at least on 1977's You Don't Have to Be a Star. And you are lost in the 70s tonight as we dust off the songs you don't hear anymore. Eric Carmen had been a member of 70s power pop band The Raspberries until going solo in 75 and releasing his first self-titled album. And from it came one of the biggest hits of 1976, All By Myself on Lost in the 70s.

0: Connect FM, lost in the 70s, the great Peter Allen. He'd been a star on Australian Bandstand in the 1960s, moved to the US, mentored by Judy Garland and married her daughter, Liza Minnelli, wrote a number one hit for Olivia Newton-John and kept plugging away until in 1977 he scored the massive worldwide number one hit, I Go to Rio, which he followed up with The More I See You, Tenterfield Saddler and the almost informal Australian national anthem, I Still Call Australia Home. Cat Stevens' Wild World from 1970's Tea for the Tellerman and covered a year later by Jimmy Cliff. The Hollies' 1972 rocker Long Cool Woman in a Black Dress featuring a rare solo vocal from lead singer Alan Clark. Until then, all the Hollies' records were sung in three-part harmony by Alan, Tony Hicks and Graham Nash. And Eric Carmen showing off his classical piano skills in writing a hit song based around the style of Rachmaninoff and the top 10 hit All By Myself. On that same album, incidentally, was another Rachmaninoff-inspired song called Never Gonna Fall In Love Again, which became the first hit for Australian Mark Holden in the same year. Lost in the 70s, Paul James here until 9, then it's Steve Braddon with Jazz Not Jazz. Still to come, we've got Bob Seger, ABBA, Fleetwood Mac, and up next, the theme song from the 1975 movie The Man from Hong Kong that starred Australia's George Lazenby here on Lost in the 70s.
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6: 1975.

woke last night to the sound of thunder. How far off, I sat and wondered. Started humming a song from 1962. In a funny how the night moves, when you just don't seem to have as much to lose. Strange how the night moves.

searching through the car classifieds in the Daily Mirror. Is it the lime-coloured P76, the beige Kingswood, or that hot mustard Valiant Charger? You're lost in the 70s with Paul James.

Lost in the 70s, Axiom, featuring Glenn Shorrock, Brian Cadd and Don Moody, who had returned from the UK unable to recreate the success of their hit Little Ray of Sunshine, and after signing a brand new record contract with Warner Brothers Records, made just one last single together, and that's it, My Baby's Gone. There's some heartwarming video floating around of Glenn and Brian with Russell Morris, as they've just recorded and released a new song of Brian's together called Believe, as Brian continues to recover from that terrible stroke that he had last year. Bob Seger and the Silver Bullet Band, 79, title track from the album Night Moves, and British Jigsaw, who were only called British Jigsaw here in Australia because there was already an Australian band called Jigsaw, title track from the 1975 spy movie that starred Australia's former James Bond himself, George Lazenby, the man from Hong Kong, and you've blown it all sky high. Well, by 1976, ABBA were the biggest thing since sliced bread, especially here in Australia. And towards the end of the year, they released the album Arrival, which featured the hits Money, Money, Money, Dancing Queen, Knowing Me, Knowing You, and the song that spent an incredible 16 weeks at the top of the Australian charts. This is Fernando on Lost in the 70s.

An empty glass that is not empty because it's full of air. Boiled eggs being sucked into milk bottles. Why is it so? You're lost in the 70s.

It's school holidays. Is it Magic Kingdom? Old Sydney Town? El Caballo Blanco? Or the African Lion Safari? You're lost in the 70s with Paul James.

Lost in the 70s from probably the only album that was challenging ABBA's record sales in 1976, the incredible Fleetwood Mac, with the album Rumours and the track that opened side two, Lindsey Buckingham's The Chain. Daddy Cool was still riding the wave of a stripped-down, fun, nostalgic rock and roll sound following the success of Eagle Rock with Hi Honey Ho in 1971 and the Super Swedes ABBA with the biggest selling single of the 70s here in Australia, Fernando. That's it for Lost in the 70s for this week. I hope you've had fun reliving your memories in the music of the 1970s tonight. We'll be back, God willing, next Monday night to do it all again. Stay with us on Connect FM now for Steve Braddon and Jazz Not Jazz, Edison Lighthouse to take us out. Have a great week. God bless.

Welcome to another episode of Jazz Not Jazz. I'm your host, Steve Braddon. The American jazz singer Cassandra Wilson died a few weeks ago, and I took the opportunity to re-listen to her Grammy Award-winning album from 1995 called New Moon Daughter. And I was really taken by the ambition and range of the songs that she selected, and her vocal range as well. The song choices are all over the map genre-wise. There's country, pop, folk, and some jazz standards, but she gives each one a really unique stamp, perfect for jazz and not jazz, perfect for the show. Sometimes the songs are barely recognizable when they pass through her slowed down, pensive, reimagined arrangements. And the instruments accompanying her never play the expected thing. It's really quite an interesting album. It doesn't always work. She covers The Last Train to Clarksville, the Monkees song, and I don't think she really saves the song, in my opinion, but it's all worth a listen. And here's a few examples.

0: We heard three songs by the late, great Cassandra Wilson, and then a Neil Young tune sung by Neil Young. First, we heard I'm So Lonesome I Could Cry by Hank Williams. Then Skylark, a song written by Hoagy Carmichael. And then Harvest Moon, written by Neil Young. All three of those songs sung by Cassandra Wilson. And we wrapped it up with Neil Young's own version of his song, Harvest Moon, from his 1992 album called Harvest Moon.
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6: 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The research also found high levels of mood and behaviour changes amongst young people because of cost of living worries. We caught up with Jackie Hallin from ReachOut to find out more.
7: We know that young people are really concerned about the cost of living and that it is having an impact on their mental health and well-being. 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
0: Thinking more about Cassandra Wilson and jazzy arrangements of rock or folk tunes, one of the bands that's well known for this is the Bad Plus. I think they're playing in Sydney in the next couple of weeks. Here are two songs off of their first album from 2002. These are the Vistas. How quickly can you identify these songs?

0: Well, we heard two songs by the Bad Plus. First, Heart of Glass, the Blondie tune, and then Smells Like Teen Spirit by Nirvana. We'll play more Bad Plus in the future shows.
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0: Now here's another example of a jazz artist adapting a well-known rock and roll song. It's Kurt Elling with his version of Joe Jackson's song, Stepping Out. And then we'll hear a Joe Jackson tune by Joe Jackson himself. That's Breaking Us in Two.

Kathy Braddon with more Jazz Not Jazz. We heard Kurt Elling with Stepping Out, the Joe Jackson tune from Elling's album The Gate from 2010. And then we followed that with a song sung by Joe Jackson himself, his well-known song Breaking Us in Two from Joe Jackson's album Night and Day, released in 1982. Lots of jazzy stuff on that. Kurt Elling reminds me of another singer who also plays with his voice quite a bit, and that's Giacomo Gates. Here's a song by Giacomo Gates called Janine from his album Fly Right, 1998.

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16: It's really frustrating when I've got all these water-saving devices at home, but then when I go to work, I see how much water wastage there is. I want to chat to the boss about what he can do to continue the effort in the workplace, but what can I tell him?
17: There's a number of water-saving strategies you can use to cut down water use at work. Dual-flush toilets will halve the amount of water used by conventional toilets, and AAA-rated low-flow taps or tap aerators will improve tap efficiency by reducing the flow rates. If you install lever or mixer taps, which have a single lever or knob, staff members will be able to find the right water temperature quickly. If your workplace has a dishwasher, use it only when there's a full load. And if your boss is really water savvy, they can recycle wastewater by installing a wastewater treatment system. By using these water-saving methods at work, your business can cut water use by up to 30%. So spread the word and be water wise at work as well.
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19: Jazz Not Jazz will close out the show for this week with Mark Murphy, another vocal acrobat. It's his song Everybody Loves Me from his album 1997 called Song for the Geese. See you next week, and please stick around for a jazz hour with Barry O'Sullivan. That'll do it. Thanks very much for listening. Bye.

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Hello and welcome to another Jazz Hour. I'm Barry O'Sullivan with a program produced in the studios of 2MBS Fine Music Sydney and coming to across Australia via the Community Radio Network. Tilly Street is a Sydney-based vocalist and songwriter whose work is rooted in a deep connection to the jazz tradition and the art of storytelling through song. Her distinctive sound brings together original compositions and reimagined standards, earning her recognition as an emerging voice on the Australian jazz scene. Influenced by artists like

Sarah Vaughan, Carmen McRae, June Christie and Chris Connor, she's recently released her debut album, All at Sea. To chat about that and to spin some tracks from that recording, Tilly joins me as my special studio guest on this edition of A Jazz Hour. But before we meet her, let's hear her sing with the Pocket Trio from their album Something Borrowed, Something Blue, and the track Who Cares?

0: Tilly Street on the vocals with George and Ira Gershwin's song, Who Cares, with the Pocket Trio. And Tilly is my special studio guest. Welcome to a Jazz Hour.
1: Thank you, Barry. It's lovely to see you.
0: Now, the Pocket Trio, you've done a lot of recording with them, and it features a couple of your original tracks as well.
1: Yes, I was very excited when Andrew asked me to be a part of this album. So it's a collaborative album with four different singers, with Monica Trapagar, Kate Wadey, Edo Santoni and myself. And we each wrote a song with Andrew, an original song, and then we recorded a standard. And that, yeah, Who Cares was my pick.
0: And you did a successful statewide tour.
1: We did, yeah, we did an East Coast tour, and that was just so much fun. Yeah, it was amazing. A highlight was staying down on the South Coast in Monica's beach house.
0: Oh, gorgeous.
1: And it was
0: I hope the weather was good. But you've just returned from a tour yourself of this album, your new album, All at Sea. Let's talk about that. Trials and tribulations of getting an album on the market, especially for a female vocalist. What are some of the difficulties you encountered, first of all?
1: I guess it's a huge financial investment, and I wanted to do it for years and years. But then I also had a bit of self-doubt, and I never quite felt ready. So I was just sort of quietly saving up.
0: So yeah. The self-doubt came from the financial aspect?
1: No. That's just a deep-rooted thing for me.
0: Self-doubt in your... Where did you actually find your voice? When did you find your voice as a professional singer?
1: Probably not until a few years ago. Oh. I guess I've been doing jazz for about 10 years. So that was when I first met Arthur Washington, who plays guitar on this album, and he's also my partner. And
0: so before that, you sang non-professionally?
1: I did a little bit. Like, I performed at some weddings, and I did some sort of pub open mic nights and played covers on guitar. And
0: what about at school?
1: And at school, I loved musicals. I was a musical theatre girl. And
0: so that's quite a different way of singing, isn't it, to jazz?
1: Yes. Well, I was at an all-girls school, and I would often get the male roles because of my range.
0: What are some of the great male roles you played?
1: Oh, I got to play Curly McLean from Oklahoma.
0: Wow, that's a good role.
1: I loved it, and I love all the music in that, like Surrey with a Fringe on top.
0: Yeah.
1: Some of those are like jazz standards now as
0: they
1: well.
0: Are.
1: So,
0: yeah.
1: And in high school, I did have a singing teacher who taught me a whole lot of standards as well.
0: Uh-huh.
1: But the obsession didn't really start until I sort of met this whole Sydney community of jazz musicians.
0: So you met a group of jazz musicians who introduced you to singing jazz.
1: Yes, corrupted me.
0: Corrupted. Well. Speaking of corruption, you first track that we're going to play is from your album, but it's That's It, I Quit, I'm Corrupted.
1: Oh, yeah.
0: These are your lyrics.
1: Yes, and Andrew Scott wrote the melody.
0: Andrew Scott from the Pocket Trio, of course.
1: Yes.
0: And he's also on your album.
1: Yeah, Andrew is just such an amazing person to write music with. Like, he's so generous, and yeah, and we're also very dear friends. So it was very fun writing the lyrics to this song. I guess it's about, it could be frustration with the corrupt world we live in, or it could be wanting to quit a toxic relationship or your job or whatever's suppressing you.

0: Dilly Street on the vocals. From her album, it's called All at Sea, and that was a track that she wrote with the pianist on that track, Andrew Scott. And Tilly, All at Sea.
1: Yes.
0: You don't sound all at sea on that.
1: I think, I decided to call it All at Sea because it's a lyric from one of the songs on the album called Lawns, which is written by Carla Bley.
0: Beautiful. And hopefully we'll get time to play that track later in the program.
1: Yeah, so Kurt Erling wrote the lyrics and, All at Sea, it's sort of like you're feeling lost and without navigation, but that's such a beautiful sort of like grounding song. There's something sort of like anchoring in that song. So it's sort of like it's feeling okay being sort of lost.
0: So the day of the recording, you had some sad news, didn't you?
1: Yeah.
0: That may have thrown you all at sea, I would imagine. So tell us about that.
1: Yeah, so evening before we went into the studio, we got some very devastating news that our friend Chris O'Day had passed away. And Chris was an incredible musician, incredible saxophone player, a really beautiful, cheeky spirit. And
0: a former scholarship winner here at 2MBS Fine Music for the year. I forget what year it was, about 2021 or something like that.
1: We were just sort of shell-shocked, really, and then...
0: Great saxophonist.
1: So good.
0: Fabulous band member, I'd imagine.
1: And an incredible person to watch perform, just fully embodied with his horn, and, So
0: that kind of threw you all at sea or devastated the group of musicians that you were working with on the day.
1: Well, all of us... We all had our own sort of relationship.
0: Connection with him.
1: And I guess it was just, I don't know, Arthur was the one that was sort of like, I think we should just give it a go. Let's just go and be together and see what happens. And it ended up being, a very challenging but really kind of nice way to grieve together, especially that immediate shock when you find out someone's passed away.
0: It could have been a very depressing album.
1: Yeah.
0: But fortunately it didn't turn out that your music choices on the album weren't all depressing ballads or things like that. But you did, for your music choice, you chose a song that was written by Chris O'Day and Kate Wadey from her album.
1: Forever Like This.
0: Forever Like This.
1: Yeah.
0: And this track is called One More Chance. Why? What's so special about this, apart from the fact that Chris and Kate are both on it?
1: Well, Chris and Kate had a very special musical chemistry.
0: They did.
1: And it's captured so beautifully in this song. And, I'm so glad that we have that, forever to listen to.

0: That's a beautiful song, isn't it?
1: So beautiful.
0: And beautifully delivered by our former Ken Weatherly jazz scholar at 2MBS Fine Music Sydney, Kate Wadey on the vocals there, accompanied by another Ken Weatherly jazz scholar, Chris O'Day on the saxophone. The choice of my studio guest, Tilly Street. Tilly, let's talk about your influences. Obviously, every vocalist has another vocalist that they admire or draw inspiration from. Mm. I mentioned June Christie and Chris Connor.
1: Yes, I love those two singers. They can sound quite similar to each other, but Chris Connor, I think, has a bit more depth and huskiness to her voice. And I just love the songs that she chooses as well. They're often quite sitting on the outskirts of, you know, popular Cole Porter songs. She does this crazy Cole Porter song called Ridin' High, and it's amazing.
0: Amazing to think they had such huge recording careers in the 1950s and 1960s.
1: Yes.
0: Then it kind of like all disappeared because the music changed, I suppose.
1: Yeah.
0: Mm, from that kind of style of singing. But do you draw influence from any other singers that I haven't mentioned?
1: I do. I love a lot of male singers. I love Sammy Davis Jr. Even though maybe he's not too like a jazz singer, but I just...
0: Well, he's kind of like a jazz singer.
1: I love all his recordings with Count Basie and also Joe Williams. Like, I love...
0: Oh, beautiful voice.
1: Love his voice. And Kurt Elling, of course, like as a modern...
0: Of course.
1: I think he's probably the best male jazz singer.
0: Yeah. That's currently working.
1: Yeah. Yeah.
0: And working he does indeed.
1: Yeah.
0: So that brings us back to your next track from the album, Something Cool. Now, this was a hit for June Christie, of course.
1: Yes.
0: I think she introduced it, but like a million and one people don't sing this song.
1: Yes. Yeah.
0: Is it a difficult song to sing?
1: I don't think so. I just think it's a really gorgeous ballad with sort of a narrative.
0: Sad in a way, isn't it?
1: Yeah. Billy Barnes, who wrote it, he was gay as well, like Chris Connor, and he also wrote this incredible song that was recorded by Barbara Streisand called Have I Stayed Too Long at the Fair?
0: Oh, that one.
1: Oh, my goodness. And he just wrote, they're both songs that are very female-centric, and they, I don't know, he just has beautiful lyricism telling a story about a woman. So Have I Stayed Too Long at the Fair is sort of from much younger sort of teenage sort of girlishness song.
0: Mm.
1: And then Something Cool is sort of...
0: The mature age woman.
1: Mature, yeah.
0: Thinking about her past.
1: Correct.
0: Let's go back into ballad mode.

0: You're listening to a Jazz Hour coming to across Australia from the studios of 2MBS Fine Music Sydney. I'm Barry O'Sullivan. On that last track, Tilly Street, and that was from her album, All at Sea. Tilly, we were talking off air about successful recording artists and how much money they used to make when they made records.
1: Oh, yeah.
0: In those days long gone. Why is it so important to bring out an album and a recording for a vocalist these days?
1: Oh,
0: surely not just to make a lot of money.
1: No, I think you just really have to love what you're doing. Like, it's, I can only speak for myself. I just wanted to do it. This is like kind of living out a dream that I've had for a long time. And so what are we if we don't follow our dreams? And regardless of whether, you know, you get fame or success, money, success can be, you know, defined so many different ways. Like, I feel so grateful with how this tour has been going and the lovely messages I've received from people who've connected with the album, and that's a success to me. And so that, but yeah, it's very different now. I guess it's hard to...
0: Well, you mentioned you went on tour, so you did live gigs. Yes. You would have had your album with you, so you could utilise that on the tour, couldn't you?
1: Yes, I've had a lot of fun with that. To a sort of a draw card, literal draw card. I've been collecting these vintage postcards, and so anyone that purchases a vinyl gets to sort of pick a vintage postcard.
0: All right. Your marketing strategy, is it?
1: This is my very clever marketing strategy, and you'd be surprised, people have...
0: It works.
1: ...have been loving it.
0: Yeah. Well, that's very clever. So you're using your recording as your business card, and they pay for it as well, and get a little gift as well.
1: Yeah. Well,
0: very clever. Let's get back to your music choices, which is a samba number. Well, it's not kind of like a samba. It's by an artist who is a samba artist. Yeah. Tell us all about her.
1: Oh, this is a wonderful Brazilian artist called Beth Carvalho, or Beth Carvalho.
0: And she was known as the Queen of Samba, is that right?
1: I think maybe.
0: Or were there
1: some
0: many
1: people,
0: queens of samba?
1: I think there's so many queens of samba.
0: Right. And this track that you chose, is it a samba number?
1: It is samba, yeah. She, I think she mainly does sing samba, yeah. So I've obviously, like, learning jazz material, you learn, you know, the Jobim, Bossa Nova stuff, but samba is such a new sort of flavour. It's such more rhythmic.
0: Have you got a samba number on your album?
1: No, I don't.
0: Why not?
1: I've really just been sort of dipping my toes into it recently. I mean, I got introduced to Beth Carvalho from Abby Constable, who plays drums on the album.
0: Mm-hmm.
1: And Abby is just such an incredible musician, and also such a student of the world, and like loves Latin music, loves like music from Cuba.
0: Well, she'd be into the rhythm, wouldn't she?
1: Yeah. And like, so I've just sort of fallen in love with samba.
0: So her name is Beth, is it?
1: Beth. But in Brazil, spelt they B-E-T. Say Betchi.
0: Oh, Betchi Carvalho.

0: There's nothing like a bit of Brazilian music, is there?
1: Oh, it's so good.
0: I'm in love with the samba, the bossa nova, the bolero, everything. You know, everything Brazilian is just musically fantastic.
1: So beautiful.
0: It?
1: And, yeah, that song is called Morrendo de Saudade, which means sort of dying of longing or dying of missing you.
0: Morrendo Saudade de Saudade.
1: Saudade.
0: Your Brazilian pronunciations are brilliant.
1: Well, thank you. I'm lucky. Abby Constable actually speaks Portuguese and Spanish.
0: Okay.
1: And so she's helped me a lot.
0: All right. So the name of the next track is from you.
1: O Barquinho.
0: Oh, which means My Little Boat. Where did you find that song? It's a beautiful song.
1: It's a beautiful song. I think the first recording of it I heard was by another Brazilian singer called Nara Leo. And I just love that recording so much. And quite a few people have recorded it. I think another one is like Stacey Kent.
0: Oh, yeah.
1: Yeah, she does a lovely version of it.
0: But where can they hear your version?
1: Oh, well.
0: Where can they buy a copy of your version?
1: You can, well, it's available on all the streaming monstrosities. No.
0: But your business card is out there on the streaming platforms.
1: Yes, yes, yes. And but no, if you
0: But like, however, if you want to hold the physical copy.
1: Yes. And if you want a postcard, it's available on Bandcamp.
0: And you can buy it this month, next month, or the week, or any day.
1: Or any day, really.
0: And it's under the under your name, Tilly Street, and your debut album, All at Sea, which features this song.

0: That's a lovely version of My Little Boat from vocalist Tilly Street, who is my studio guest, and she's got that on her latest album, All at Sea. We're going to play another music choice of yours, and it's not from a vocalist at all.
1: No.
0: But someone who plays the bass. Now, come on, there must be a story to this.
1: Well, you know how everybody digs Bill Evans?
0: Yes.
1: Everybody digs Jonathan Schwartz.
0: Right.
1: I just think he's one of the most amazing sort of composers, and I just love all of his albums.
0: And yeah, and this is a beautiful album,
1: yeah,
0: The Sea.
1: Yeah.
0: Probably one of his best, I would think. It's certainly my favourite of all of his albums. But I've never played this track. So why did you choose this track?
1: Well, this song, A Sereia, is Portuguese for The Mermaid.
0: The Mermaid, that's right.
1: And I remember listening to this album, particularly this song, at the start of last year, and it was summer, and I was house sitting a friend's place in Clovelly, and I just had this song on repeat. I think I've listened to it like at least 100 times.
0: In the old days of CD players in the car, I used to have this on repeat too. Absolutely, it was a real favourite of mine. We should mention who is on your album apart from yourself. On the piano?
1: On the piano, Andrew Scott, and then double bass, Maxel Duca, and on guitar, Arthur Washington.
0: Yes.
1: And on drums, Abby Constable. And I'm very, very lucky with this band because we're really close as friends, and there's a lot of love and a lot of trust, and it's just been the best time of my life being able to make music with them and travel around, and we've just had the best time. I'm going to be sad when it's all over.
0: Well, you've got a performance coming up on the 11th of September, is that right?
1: Yes. So that's our last official Sydney show at Church Street next Friday. So there's some tickets left, so please come. We'd love to see you there. It's a beautiful listening space. Yeah, I think it's going to be a very special gig.
0: Let's have a listen to Jonathan Schwartz from his album, The Sea.

0: Doesn't get much better than that in Australian jazz, I can tell you, when you're listening to fabulous instrumentalists like the bassist on that track, Jonathan Swartz, and Barney McCall there on the piano, Phil Slater on the trumpet, Doug DeVries on the guitar, Hamish Stewart on the drums, and with the percussion of Fabian Javier. That's from their album, The Sea, and that's the choice, the final choice of my studio guest, Tilly. Thank you for choosing that, Tilly Street.
1: Thank you for bringing the physical CD in. That's so cool. I hadn't looked at that before.
0: Yeah, you can see how battered it is, like from rolling around in the car.
1: Well loved, as it should be.
0: Yeah. And now, what advice would you give to someone that's listening to this music there on the radio and thinking, oh, I'd love to be a vocalist like Chris Connor or like June Christie or even Tilly Street. I'd like to be like her. What advice can you give to someone these days in the 21st century to pursue a career in jazz vocals?
1: Wow. I think you really have to be fully immersed in the community, going to lots of gigs, listening to everyone, listening as much as possible. And I think if you love something enough and if you're really committed, like this is not like a... It's not a hobby. It's like you're a lifelong student of it. So
0: live and breathe it.
1: Live and breathe. Yeah. That's my advice.
0: Let's live and breathe a beautiful track from your album called Lawns, written by Carla Bley and Steve Swallow. Tell me why you chose this one.
1: Oh, I love
0: such a beautiful melody, isn't it?
1: Yeah, there's something beautifully sort of cyclical about it, and yeah, it's gorgeous.
0: Yeah.
1: Lyrics by Kurt Elling, who I love.
0: Oh, right, yeah. Thank you so much for joining me.
1: Thank you, Barry.
0: And your album's available on Bandcamp, All at Sea. And my studio guest has been Tilly Street. 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Until next time, I'll be seeing you. Take care.

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0: Chris Norwood, driving the show today. Steve Churchill and me, Andrew Willoughby. Over the next 2 hours, we'll bring you the latest motoring news and information from around the world.
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0: 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The diversity of culture is rich and it's so good when we can all be a part of these different celebrations and join in together.
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0: It's Thursday night. It's 106 miles to Bankstown. We have a full tank of gas. It's dark and we're wearing sunglasses.
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whatever people say about the death of rock, death of rock and roll, death of this, death of that, and of a fairly resilient faith in, you know, just the point of intersection where words and music of any kind meet, and there's still a long way to go in the exploration of that form.

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6: Hi, how you doing? This is James Rain for RAD, recording artists, actors and athletes against drink driving. You know, a great song can last forever, but so can the consequences of drink driving. 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
0: 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It's all here right in the heart of Bankstown. 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

0: acknowledges and pays respect to the past, present and future traditional custodians and elders of the Darug and Eora nations in which we broadcast.
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0: Connect FM acknowledges and pays respect to the past, present and future traditional custodians and elders of the Darug and Eora nations in which we broadcast.
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3: Good morning, I'm Laura Devoy. The impending impact of artificial intelligence infrastructure on Australian communities will be laid bare as metropolitan residents advocate to push data centres out of town. Community groups, local councils and AI experts will front the first hearing of a Senate inquiry into AI and data centres.

0: damage assessments are set to get underway over the coming hours. Major television networks in the United States say they're boycotting their pooled coverage of the White House in protest at the Trump administration's decision to ban three media outlets. Here's the BBC's Sarah Smith.
1: To have no TV camera following the US president is almost unprecedented in modern times. CNN was due to be what's called the pool TV crew covering the president for all networks today, but are now barred from doing so. A memo seen by the BBC from the chair of the White House TV pool said that because President Trump was preventing CNN from fulfilling its assigned pool duties, there would be no replacement. The banned outlets intend to file a legal challenge, alleging violation of their press rights under the First Amendment of the Constitution, saying that left unchallenged, this action threatened press freedom and the public's right to independent journalism free from government interference.
0: Insect detectives have helped identify two new types of large stick insects. Shannon Kirkwood has the details.
2: The discovery in backyards and rainforests in northern New South Wales and coastal and tropical North Queensland has prompted researchers at the University of Sydney to revise the Australian representatives of the stick insect genus Anchiale, while a third species has been reinstated. That stick insect, long known to scientists and insect enthusiasts, was found to be misidentified for decades. It's now recognised as a complete new species. The findings will help improve management of the stick insect, which are known for forming plague-like population outbreaks and mitigate impacts on forestry and agriculture. The researchers say even after decades of study and thousands of citizen science observations, there's still so much to learn about Australia's insect diversity.
0: Regional Australia's unique and emerging sporting competitions and events are the subject of a new exhibition. Regional Rivalries opens at the National Library of Australia today. The photographs selected for the exhibition include dry riverbed boating, disc golf and lawnmower racing. The exhibit is a celebration of the diversity of Australian sporting culture and demonstrates the important role of sport and competitive events in bringing regional, rural and remote communities together. Turning to sport, Collingwood star Nick Dacos has won the AFL's Brownlow Medal. The 23-year-old polled a record 47 votes, having been judged best on ground 13 times this year.
3: I'm a bit lost for words, to be honest, to be up here. It's a massive honour for me and I'm so grateful.
0: That audio from Channel 7. Geelong's Bailey Smith finished second with 36 votes. Western Bulldogs captain Marcus Bontempelli was third with 34. Dacos is the 10th Collingwood player to win the Brownlow and the first since Dane Swan in 2011.
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11: Local community information. All aboard. Welcome to a bygone age. Tucked away in Bankstown is a hidden gem where miniature trains and steam locomotives, along with railway enthusiasts, bring the magic of rail to life. For decades, Bankstown Steam Locomotive Society has been delighting visitors with its impressive 1,100 metres of 5-inch gauge track. Public running days are on the second Saturday of the month, weather permitting. Details 0413 833 889.
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13: Good morning, I'm Laura Devoy. The impending impact of artificial intelligence infrastructure on Australian communities will be laid bare as metropolitan residents advocate to push data centres out of town. Community groups, local councils and AI experts will front the first hearing of a Senate inquiry into AI and data centres in the Sydney suburb of Lane Cove today. A local advocacy group will be among the first to give evidence. Voices of Benelong has called for a holistic approach to development approvals, Sydney's northern suburbs are set to host two major data centres. Hundreds of flights have been cancelled and there are widespread power outages after a typhoon barreled along Japan's east coast. Nearly 2 million people were under evacuation warnings overnight. Multiple areas have seen record 24-hour rainfall. Kimitsu City recorded more than 377 millimetres. With the worst of the storm now past, damage assessments are set to get underway over the coming hours. Major television networks in the United States say they're boycotting their pooled coverage of the White House in protest at the Trump administration's decision to ban three media outlets. Here's the BBC's Sarah Smith.
14: To have no TV camera following the US president is almost unprecedented in modern times. CNN was due to be what's called the pool TV crew covering the president for all networks today, but are now barred from doing so. A memo seen by the BBC from the chair of the White House TV pool said that because President Trump was preventing CNN from fulfilling its assigned pool duties, there would be no replacement. The banned outlets intend to file a legal challenge, alleging violation of their press rights under the First Amendment of the Constitution, saying that left unchallenged, this action threatened press freedom and the public's right to independent journalism free from government interference.
13: Insect detectives have helped identify two new types of large stick insects. Shannon Kirkwood has the details.
15: The discovery in backyards and rainforests in northern New South Wales and coastal and tropical North Queensland has prompted researchers at the University of Sydney to revise the Australian representatives of the stick insect genus Anchiale, while a third species has been reinstated. That stick insect, long known to scientists and insect enthusiasts, was found to be misidentified for decades. It's now recognised as a complete new species. The findings will help improve management of the stick insect, which are known for forming plague-like population outbreaks, and mitigate impacts on forestry and agriculture. The researchers say even after decades of study and thousands of citizen science observations, there's still so much to learn about Australia's insect diversity.
13: Regional Australia's unique and emerging sporting competitions and events are the subject of a new exhibition. Regional Rivalries opens at the National Library of Australia today. The photographs selected for the exhibition include dry riverbed boating, disc golf and lawnmower racing. The exhibit is a celebration of the diversity of Australian sporting culture and demonstrates the important role of sport and competitive events in bringing regional, rural and remote communities together. Turning to sport, Collingwood star Nick Dacos has won the AFL's Brownlow Medal. The 23-year-old polled a record 47 votes, having been judged best on ground 13 times this year.
16: I'm a bit lost for words, to be honest, to be up here. It's a massive honour for me and I'm so grateful.
13: That audio from Channel 7. Geelong's Bailey Smith finished second with 36 votes. Western Bulldogs captain Marcus Bontempelli was third with 34. Dacos is the 10th Collingwood player to win the Brownlow and the first since Dane Swan in 2011.
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2: Good morning, I'm Laura Devoy. The Prime Minister is urging countries to listen to Pacific Nations' pleas for help in tackling climate change. Anthony Albanese officially opened Climate Week in New York City overnight. He says the world is well aware of the climate crisis, but for Pacific countries, it's a security issue.
3: Pacific Nations have long been the strongest advocates for climate action. It is literally a threat to their very existence. And the value of listening to their perspectives has never been clearer.
2: Mr. Albanese says with a record-breaking El Niño forecast this summer, Australia and the Pacific Nations are bracing for extreme heat, bushfires and floods. A warning, the following story discusses suicide, which may be distressing for some listeners. A new report has found serving and former members of the Australian Defence Force remain one of the most at-risk communities for suicide in the

0: ARMS, the Counselling Service for Veterans and Their Families, on 1800 011 046. Police say an 11-year-old boy was seriously injured after being shot in Sydney's northwest yesterday. He was taken to hospital in a critical condition where he remains. Three 18-year-old men were arrested, two were released pending further inquiries, while the third was charged with concealed serious indictable offence. Superintendent Naomi Moore says it was a confronting scene.
1: It is an absolute tragic situation. And as we've seen some tragedy across Sydney in the last couple of days, this is not far from the worst that I've seen.
0: Police do not believe the incident was related to organised crime. Renewed conflict in Yemen between the Saudi-backed government and the Iran-backed Houthis has led to a huge increase in refugees. More than 3,000 people have already fled across the Bab al-Mandeb Strait to Djibouti. The BBC's Frank Gardner visited a refugee camp in the port town of Obok.
2: And this warehouse is full of families, hundreds of people here, actually altogether more than 3,000 Yemenis who've come across in boats in the last few days, fleeing the fighting in Yemen. There's sand and tarpaulins on the floor, goats feeding amongst everybody, but people are at least getting food. They fled hungry in literally the clothes they're standing up in. And the thing that they're terrified of most are the airstrikes, the bombs that fall on their houses, on their children, on their families.
0: Turning to sport, Mohamed Touré and Alexander Robertson have withdrawn from the Socceroos squad to face Brazil. Football Australia says both are out for medical reasons. Nishan Velupillay has been added to the squad. The Socceroos will take on Brazil in Townsville on Friday and in Brisbane next week. And Collingwood's Nick Dacos has won the AFL's Brownlow medal with a record 47 votes. Geelong's Bailey Smith finished second. Marcus Bontempelli from the Western Bulldogs was third.
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8: Good morning, I'm Laura Devoy. The Prime Minister is urging countries to listen to Pacific Nations' pleas for help in tackling climate change. Anthony Albanese officially opened Climate Week in New York City overnight. He says the world is well aware of the climate crisis, but for Pacific countries, it's a security issue.
9: Pacific Nations have long been the strongest advocates for climate action. It is literally a threat to their very existence. And the value of listening to their perspectives has never been clearer.
8: Mr. Albanese says with a record-breaking El Niño forecast this summer, Australia and the Pacific Nations are bracing for extreme heat, bushfires and floods. A warning, the following story discusses suicide, which may be distressing for some listeners. A new report has found serving and former members of the Australian Defence Force remain one of the most at-risk communities for suicide in the country. Brock Anderson reports.
10: The Australian Institute of Health and Welfare has today published its 9th annual report monitoring suicide rates among the ADF community, noting an overall decrease. Looking at ex-serving females, the suicide rate declined from 23.4 per 100,000 in 2015-17 to 8.3 in 22-24. Institute spokesman Paul Pham says there's a person behind every number, and while the ongoing decline in suicide rates is encouraging, certain groups continue to be at a greater risk than the general population.
8: And if you need help, you can call Lifeline on 13 11 14 or Open Arms, the counselling service for veterans and their families, on 1800 011 046. Police say an 11-year-old boy was seriously injured after being shot in Sydney's northwest yesterday. He was taken to hospital in a critical condition where he remains. Three 18-year-old men were arrested. Two were released pending further inquiries, while the third was charged with concealed serious indictable offence. Superintendent Naomi Moore says it was a confronting scene.
11: It is an absolute tragic situation. And as we've seen some tragedy across Sydney in the last couple of days, this is not far from the worst that I've seen.
8: Police do not believe the incident was related to organised crime. Renewed conflict in Yemen between the Saudi-backed government and the Iran-backed Houthis has led to a huge increase in refugees. More than 3,000 people have already fled across the Bab al-Mandeb Strait to Djibouti. The BBC's Frank Gardner visited a refugee camp in the port town of Obok.
12: And this warehouse is full of families, hundreds of people here. Actually, altogether, more than 3,000 Yemenis who've come across in boats in the last few days, fleeing the fighting in Yemen. There's sand and tarpaulins on the floor, goats feeding amongst everybody, but people are at least getting food. They fled hungry in literally the clothes they're standing up in. And the thing that they're terrified of most are the airstrikes, the bombs that fall on their houses, on their children, on their families.
8: Turning to sport, Mohamed Touré and Alexander Robertson have withdrawn from the Socceroos squad to face Brazil. Football Australia says both are out for medical reasons. Nishan Velupille has been added to the squad. The Socceroos will take on Brazil in Townsville on Friday and in Brisbane next week. And Collingwood's Nick Dacos has won the AFL's Brownlow medal with a record 47 votes. Geelong's Bailey Smith finished second. Marcus Bontempelli from the Western Bulldogs was third.
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2: Good morning, I'm Laura Devoy. The Federal Treasurer says the government has decided to increase resourcing for domestic violence rather than call a Royal Commission. There have long been calls for an inquiry, renewed after four DV-related deaths occurred in New South Wales over the weekend. Jim Chalmers told the ABC a Royal Commission is not on the cards right now.
3: Well, we've chosen instead to increase the resourcing for child and family violence, domestic violence. We do acknowledge that this has a number of sources and we're trying to deal with the sources of all of this violence.
2: And if you need help, you can call the National Domestic Violence Hotline 1-800-RESPECT on 1800 737 732. A new poll has found two-thirds of Australians want fewer immigrants allowed into the country. Conducted for the Australian newspaper, the survey of more than 1,200 voters found 37% wanted a lot fewer immigrants than now, while 29% supported fewer immigrants. One Nation supporters were most likely to want fewer immigrants, followed by Coalition and Independent or minor party supporters, while Greens voters were the least likely. Medical experts are warning thousands of Australians may be unable to find a stem cell donor match due to a donor ancestry gap. Shannon Kirkwood reports.
4: The Leukaemia Foundation and Stem Cell Donors Australia are issuing the warning on World Marrow Donor Day. Recent modelling suggests for some there's around a 1 in 10 chance or less of finding a full stem cell.

0: the past 3 months. Psychological and emotional harm was the most common category, followed by monitoring and surveillance. Foundation spokeswoman Jacqueline Judo-Larson says more needs to be done to protect women.
1: We cannot continue to treat these harms as the price of participation for using online dating platforms. Digital spaces cannot sit outside our efforts to prevent gender-based violence.
0: South Australians are being urged to be on the lookout for scammers posing as SA police. There were multiple reports yesterday of a scammer modifying a caller ID to appear as though the call was coming from SA police. SAPOL says it will never call people out of the blue and accuse them of a crime. It's urging South Australians to never download apps or transfer money to unknown callers, never trust the caller ID, and never give in to pressure. Turning to sport, Collingwood star Nick Daicos has won the AFL's Brownlow Medal. The 23-year-old polled a record 47 votes and was judged best on ground 13 times this year.
2: I'm a bit lost for words, to be honest, to be up here. It's a massive honour for me and I'm so grateful.
0: That audio from Channel 7. Geelong's Bailey Smith finished second with 36 votes. Western Bulldogs captain Marcus Bontempelli was third with 34. Brisbane's Connor McKenna won Goal of the Year, while Hawthorn's Nick Watson was awarded Mark of the Year.
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6: 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Like the new songs. For others, it's somewhere

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5: 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I'm 34 and I'm from Bankstown. I've appeared on several TV shows, most notably Australian Survivor, where I'm known as the King of Australian Survivor.
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10: Good morning, I'm Laura Devoy. The Federal Treasurer says the government has decided to increase resourcing for domestic violence rather than call a Royal Commission. There have long been calls for an inquiry, renewed after four DV-related deaths occurred in New South Wales over the weekend. Jim Chalmers told the ABC a Royal Commission is not on the cards right now.
11: Well, we've chosen instead to increase the resourcing for child and family violence, domestic violence. We do acknowledge that this has a number of sources and we're trying to deal with the sources of all of this violence.
10: And if you need help, you can call the National Domestic Violence Hotline 1-800-RESPECT on 1800 737 732. A new poll has found two-thirds of Australians want fewer immigrants allowed into the country. Conducted for the Australian newspaper, the survey of more than 1,200 voters found 37% wanted a lot fewer immigrants than now, while 29% supported fewer immigrants. One Nation supporters were most likely to want fewer immigrants, followed by Coalition and Independent or minor party supporters, while Greens voters were the least likely. Medical experts are warning thousands of Australians may be unable to find a stem cell donor match due to a donor ancestry gap. Shannon Kirkwood reports.
12: The Leukemia Foundation and Stem Cell Donors Australia are issuing the warning on World Marrow Donor Day. Recent modelling suggests for some there's around a 1 in 10 chance or less of finding a full stem cell donor match within the National Registry. Australia depends on international donors for around 8 of every 10 patients. CEO of the Leukemia Foundation, Chris Tanti, says at any given time, more than 1,000 Australians from various ancestries are urgently searching for a stem cell donor as part of their life-saving treatment, the majority of those living with blood cancer. The focus is on 17 to 35-year-olds to register to become stem cell donors.
10: Dating platforms have been accused of not doing enough to protect women from harm. Research by the Mindaroo Foundation shows 99% of Australian women who have used online dating platforms have experienced at least one abusive behaviour over the past 3 months. Psychological and emotional harm was the most common category, followed by monitoring and surveillance. Foundation spokeswoman Jacqueline Judo Larson says more needs to be done to protect women.
13: We cannot continue to treat these harms as the price of participation for using online dating platforms. Digital spaces cannot sit outside our efforts to prevent gender-based violence.
10: South Australians are being urged to be on the lookout for scammers posing as SA police. There were multiple reports yesterday of a scammer modifying a caller ID to appear as though the call was coming from SA police. SAPOL says it will never call people out of the blue and accuse them of a crime. It's urging South Australians to never download apps or transfer money to unknown callers, never trust the caller ID, and never give in to pressure. Turning to sport, Collingwood star Nick Dacos has won the AFL's Brownlow Medal. The 23-year-old polled a record 47 votes and was judged best on ground 13 times this year.
14: I am a bit lost for words, to be honest, to be up here. It's a massive honour for me and I'm so grateful.
10: That audio from Channel 7. Geelong's Bailey Smith finished second with 36 votes. Western Bulldogs captain Marcus Bontempelli was third with 34. Brisbane's Connor McKenna won Goal of the Year, while Hawthorn's Nick Watson was awarded Mark of the Year.
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10: A reminder that school speed zones are now in operation. Speed limits of 40 kilometres per hour and below should now be observed. New South Wales school zones generally operate between 8 to 9:30 a.m. on school days.
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2: Good morning, I'm Laura Devoy. 22 world leaders, including Prime Minister Anthony Albanese, are calling for greater protections to ensure artificial intelligence remains under human control. In a joint statement, which was issued ahead of the United Nations General Assembly in New York, the leaders warned the pace of development could outpace the ability to manage emerging risks. US President Donald Trump has previously downplayed the need to rein in AI. Mr. Albanese says if AI is to be successful, humans need to be at the centre of everything that occurs.
3: Artificial intelligence has the potential to improve lives, to strengthen our economy and productivity, and to massively advance science and medical breakthroughs. But humans need to be in control of it.
2: Smart glasses have been banned by the City of Sydney. Greens Councillor Matthew Thompson proposed the ban for childcares, libraries, pools, gyms and other council spaces. The AI glasses are becoming increasingly common and have the ability to record video footage hands-free. Other major councils to have banned the glasses in some public places include Brisbane, Yarra and Canterbury-Bankstown. The New South Wales Premier says his government is trying to reduce violence across the state. There were 4 domestic violence-related deaths in New South Wales over the weekend. Yesterday, an 11-year-old boy was shot in another violent incident in Sydney's northwest. He's in hospital in a critical condition. Chris Minns told the ABC violence is an urgent emergency and the state needs to throw everything at it.
4: We have, in the past 2 years, massively increased our funding for domestic and family violence. We've toughened the bail laws. We've ensured that magistrates make the decision about whether someone gets bail. For the first time ever in New South Wales, 1/3 of remandees in our prison are facing serious domestic violence offences.
2: And if you need help, you can call the National Domestic Violence Hotline 1-800-RESPECT on 1-800-737-732. Australians hunting bargains on comparison websites risk being duped.

0: building on Friday. They say they're taking legal action because the government does not decide what the press reports. Vice President JD Vance defended the ban.
1: We have to remember those three outlets account about 92% of the stories that they have on the President of the United States, on the administration, are negative. That's not representative of the American people. It's not representative of public opinion. So if you're going to engage in what is effectively far-left propaganda, why would a Republican White House give you special access?
0: Overnight, the major TV networks announced they'd suspended pooled coverage of Mr. Trump. Turning to sport, Mohamed Touré and Alexander Robertson have withdrawn from the Socceroos squad to face Brazil. Football Australia says both are out for medical reasons. Nishan Valupale has been added to the squad. The Socceroos will take on Brazil in Townsville on Friday and in Brisbane next week.
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0: Hello, and welcome to The Wire, your national and independent coverage of current affairs right across Australia on community and Indigenous radio. I'm Mary-Kate Hannigan, coming to you from 4ZZZ in Meanjin, Brisbane. And today on the show...
1: The consultation paper's inclusion of the requirement for data centres to be fully powered by renewable energy is a really welcome development, albeit there's still a long way to go and the devil will be in the detail.
0: With the government beginning consultation for proposed national standards for AI and data centres, how will the risk of climate pollution be managed? Also...
2: We're talking about a world where children will bear more than 85% of the deaths from the diseases caused by climate change. So we're celebrating short-term wins while remaining deliberately blind to the long-term consequences.
0: The federal government's latest intergenerational report has drawn criticism from climate advocates who say it underestimates the risks climate change poses to future generations. And later today.
3: One, it's to demonstrate who we are as a community and being proud as an individual. Deafness is seen often as a disability, as a loss, and society creates most of the barriers that we face.
0: National Week of Deaf People kicks off today. We'll have this and more for you over the next half hour. Thanks for being with us today. We're on air across Australia thanks to the Community Radio Network and support from the Community Broadcasting Foundation. First up today, Australia has dropped the ball on HIV and sexual health, with new data showing infections continuing to rise in First Nations communities. It's the view of the Kirby Institute's Yanamunyang First Nations Research Unit manager Robert Monahan. The Kirby Institute released its latest national HIV and sexual health surveillance report, recording 37 new HIV diagnoses in First Nations Australians in 2025. It also revealed rates of STIs remained significantly high among Aboriginal and Torres Strait Islander people, with rates of syphilis being five times higher than in non-Indigenous Australians. The Wire's contributor from NIRS, Karen Durante, spoke with Robert Monahan about the issue.
4: Seeing that data and increase, it's quite concerning that we see that increase across communities. We see bigger numbers coming out of Queensland. But it is a concerning attribute to see those numbers. On one hand, it's a double-edged sword, really, because when you get data, that means you're doing more testing. But the issue for us, First Nation, is we're not seeing the numbers

0: come down. We're seeing the numbers gradually creep up, up, up, and to a point where, you know, it's getting a concerning level.
1: And particularly where HIV has become one of those preventable and treatable diseases than what it was back in the early days.
0: Oh, yeah. Yeah, there's multiple avenues now with HIV and medication regime. There's not many people now transfer from HIV over to AIDS. There's ongoing medication. I think for our First Nation community is about getting tested, getting early tests, and things like that. So, we need to inform our communities that even though the numbers are quite low compared to the wider population, we need to be vigilant because it could easily get out of hand really quickly.
1: Yeah. Can you talk about what the barriers are?
0: Some of the barriers we see is, there doesn't seem to be much education around now for especially HIV. Like in the old days, you would see ads on TV, you would see pamphlets everywhere, you would see campaigns running that educated our community around, you know, the risk of HIV and the risk of STIs. We don't see that now. So what we, you know, need to see is more awareness campaigns that educate our community, but also awareness campaigns that appeal to the target population that we're trying to reach.
1: Yeah, that lack of messaging around that. We used to in Queensland have condom man and Lubalicious. Yeah. Don't hear about them often.
0: Yeah, look, it we don't. You know, we don't unless it's a place based campaign where someone that takes it on the initiative to do it. Like Condo Man is, you know, predominantly a Queensland-based campaign. You know, we need more of those nationally. But then campaigns that are nationally but target to, you know, where people live. Like, you know, if you're in Western Australia, campaigns that are developed by community for community in those areas. And then the same thing about New South Wales. If Western Australia have got them and it appeals to them, well, the same campaign can't be done in New South Wales because of the different demographics.
1: Have we dropped the ball here?
0: I think we have. I think, you know, the whole sector or the system, for me, the system has failed First Nations people in relation to HIV, STIs, the system has failed. There's a lot of people out there doing lots of great work and are trying really hard, but I think the whole system as a whole has failed First Nation people. And that is why we've seen the numbers gradually increasing over time. That is why we've seen the HIV numbers, you know, gradually increasing, but in the last 12 months have a major jump. So I think the system has dropped the ball. So the system needs to do better.
2: Robert Monaghan from the Kirby Institute there, speaking with NIRS Karen Durante.
3: Across Australia, you're listening to The Wire, Community Radio's National Current Affairs program.
2: Last Thursday, the federal government released a consultation paper with proposed national standards for AI and data centres. While the process is welcomed by environmental advocates, some say the government doesn't adequately address climate pollution in its initial proposal. There's also concerns surrounding current or approved but not built data centres and whether these standards will apply retrospectively. The Wire's Eduardo Jordan spoke to senior advisor at the Climate Council, Ben McLeod, to hear more about the consultation papers.
4: Well, we know that if not regulated properly, data centres could have a really substantial impact on both power bills and our climate pollution because they are such significant users of power. And there's 225 data centres in the pipeline to be developed, up from under 100 just a year ago. So the consultation paper's inclusion of the requirement for data centres to be fully powered by renewable energy, to restrict the use of gas to only firming, and to ensure that there's flexibility requirements for data centres is a really welcome development, albeit there's still a long way to go, and the devil will be in the detail as to whether these rules genuinely protect Australians or not.
5: One of the confirmations for this consultation paper is that data centres will need to bring renewables into the project. How would this help in price and pollution spikes?
4: We know that renewable power, like wind, solar, battery storage, is the cheapest form of new power. And so if data centres are using new renewable power that they're bringing with them, they won't push up prices for others using power from the grid. But if they don't and they use coal and gas, that'll push up prices for everybody. So that's a really positive development. And of course, renewables don't produce climate pollution. And so it's a better outcome for our climate as well. But there is still concerns as to whether those requirements will apply to all the data centres, including those in the pipeline today, so that we don't have a loophole where data centres can slip through the cracks, and also the time that data centres will have to meet those requirements. For example, the consultation paper mentions that they could have up to 6 years to meet the requirements, and that would be too long and would push up climate pollution and increase power prices for households if that were the case.
5: Now, what are some of the topics you are concerned that the paper has not addressed properly?
4: One of the biggest issues is which data centres these rules are going to apply to. Of course, the rules are really important to be powered by renewables, but those rules aren't very useful if a number of data centres are slipping through the cracks, either because they can get approval before the rules are made the law, or because they are able to use fossil fuels off-grid that push up their climate pollution and they can dodge the rules. So what's really important is that the government draws a line in the sand and says that these rules will apply to all data centres, including those that are already in the pipeline today, and that we don't have to wait until these rules eventually become the law and potentially have data centres slipping through the cracks and pushing up power bills in the meantime.
5: So you mentioned a little bit about solutions for climate pollution in action, but how critical is that this consultation approaches data centres implementing these solutions for climate pollution and climate action?
4: It's really critically important that we're keeping climate pollution at the centre of this question. Households and Australians are really doing their bit to cut climate pollution. They're putting solar on their rooftops. More than 4 million households have panels on the roof. Australians are buying electric vehicles at a rate never seen before, more than they are buying petrol cars today. And so we're doing our bit to cut climate pollution. And we can't have data centres undoing all of that good work and putting us back in danger of more frequent and severe extreme weather events driven by global heating. So just saying that data centres can't push up power prices is one good thing, but if they're allowed to push up climate pollution and put all Australians in more harm's way, that's not going to be a good outcome for Australians and could end up costing us more in the long run anyway.
5: And finally, what other issues does the Climate Council see this consultation paper needs to address?
4: The consultation paper really needs to address the time that data centres have to meet these requirements and which data centres will have to meet these requirements. So it's really important that data centres don't use power, fossil fuel power from the grid while they are waiting for renewable energy, and that they're not building off-grid fossil fuel power while they're waiting for new renewable energy, because those outcomes would ultimately still push up our climate pollution, push up our power prices. And so data centres need to really have a tight leash in terms of the time that they have to meet these requirements. They shouldn't just be given a blank check to say, you can meet them one day. They should meet these requirements when it suits Australians. And ultimately, we also need to make sure that all data centres are meeting these requirements, including those in the pipeline, because if it takes us 12 months to make these rules the law, that's 12 months worth of data centre approvals and construction that could still be pushing up pollution and power prices. And I don't think that's an acceptable outcome for Australians.
2: Ben McLeod from the Climate Council there, speaking with The Wire's Eduardo Jordan. 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I'm Mary-Kate Hannigan in Brisbane. A big hello to our friends in Armidale on 2ARM, to our listeners in Alice Springs on 8CCC, and to the other side of the country on Radio Galari in Broome, Western Australia.

0: The federal government has released its latest intergenerational report, outlining the economic challenges Australia faces over the next 40 years. But climate advocates say the report fails to account for the scale of threat posed by climate change. The Duty of Care campaign, which advocates for greater legal protections for young people and future generations, says long-term economic forecasts are meaningless without stronger action on climate change. Campaign co-founder Anjali Sharma says the government needs to legislate a duty of care to protect young people from the health and economic impacts of a changing climate.
1: The thing is, we're talking about a government that is forecasting tax and fiscal policy over the next 40 years while also simultaneously refusing to accept that the world that we're talking about in the next 40 years will be radically reshaped by climate change. The biggest cost of it will be borne by the young people of today and future generations. The United Nations Environment Programme has just released a report showing that we are on track for more than 1.5 degrees of warming. And there's reports showing, a Deloitte report earlier this year said that young people today will face over $185,000 of a cost over their lifetimes under a business as usual approach to climate change, the world that we're facing. And we can't look at reports like this that are exemplary of a business as usual approach to climate change and take them seriously when we're looking at a world that will be radically reshaped.
0: Does this intergenerational report, does it touch on climate impacts at all?
1: I haven't had a chance to look at the full report. The excerpts that I have seen so far, I've seen projections about us living longer, about Australians having fewer children, and I haven't seen anything that reflects the urgency and the scale of the climate crisis, especially given the fact that, yes, we might be living longer, but what about our living standards? We're talking about a world where children will bear more than 85% of the deaths and the diseases caused by climate change. So we're celebrating short-term wins while remaining deliberately blind to the long-term consequences.
0: We know what the outcome of exceeding 1.5 degrees could look like in terms of real human impacts. How does this economic forecast read in the face of that?
1: The sense of it's cognitive dissonance, really. We're talking about we're projecting the next 40 years while remaining blind to what those 40 years will actually look like. As you've noted, we're seeing an emergence of climate-related displacement. And I think we're remaining very ambivalent to the fact that this is going to be happening on our own shores. We've seen headlines out of Europe of heat waves. We've seen the recent disaster in Nepal, but it is going to hit Australia. It is going to hit our young people. That $185,000 figure, we're talking about young people in Australia being born today who will be facing that cost. To be living in this reality while speaking of a business as usual approach, it's not good enough.
0: What would you like to see from the government in terms of acknowledging and taking on specifically what you're setting out in the Duty of Care campaign?
1: We're talking about a government that, when considering the approvals of new fossil fuel projects or decisions that will tangibly impact the climate and therefore our futures, do not have to take into consideration our health and well-being. They have very narrow grounds that they do have to consider when dealing with these approvals. And the climate is not one of those, and the health and well-being of young people is not one of those. Given that we know that it is our health and well-being that is on the line here, that the decisions that are being made in Parliament today are the ones that we will have to live with, and not just live with, but foot the bill for. We need legislation that the health and well-being of young people and future generations is a paramount consideration when governments exercise their power and their discretion to make decisions that will tangibly impact what our future looks like in terms of climate change.
0: What would that legislation look like in practice?
1: In our view, what we want is for any fossil fuel project that is predicted to emit over 100,000 megatons of carbon emissions in its lifetime, for it to be assessed by a framework that assesses its direct impacts on the health and well-being of young people and future generations. Tools to assess that already exist. For example, have been created by the National Children's Commissioner and were included in her office's submission to the Duty of Care bill. We're saying use those tools, measure up the impacts of any projected extension to a project, any projected approval of a project against what it's going to do to our health and well-being. We're not saying ban everything and stop digging, but we're saying that if it doesn't stack up and if any projected approval or extension once assessed against those tools shows that it would pose an unacceptable risk to our health and well-being, then it shouldn't be allowed to go ahead. There's, like I said, there's grounds that already exist that politicians can use to not allow projects to go ahead. The health and well-being of young people should naturally be one of them.
0: Climate advocate Anjali Sharma from the Duty of Care campaign, ending that report.
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0: Today marks the beginning of National Week of Deaf People, celebrating the Australian deaf community. According to the census in 2021, more than 16,000 Australians with total hearing loss communicate through Auslan at home. This week coincides with the International Day of Sign Languages. The Wire's contributor from 1RPH, Sarah Guise, spoke to CEO of DeafConnect, Brett Casey, through Auslan interpreter, Duke Molinar, to find out more.
3: National Week of Deaf People is an opportunity to celebrate our community, our language, our culture, and deaf pride, and connect with each other as a community. And from the other side, more broadly, exposing the community in Australia to the deaf community, what language they use, who are they, what do they do, and to provide a bit more insight and understanding on the deaf community, our language and culture. If we celebrate ourselves, it's bound to cause curiosity with the rest of the community to understand who we are. And we're also encouraging hearing allies to join us in celebration to understand our community further. And this year, we have events across every state and territory in Australia, as DeafConnect is a national service provider. And so we're organising events to connect with our local communities in each state and territory. We have events in Cairns, Brisbane, Sydney, we even Canberra.
4: You're also launching some toolkits to help businesses and schools increase deaf awareness. Tell me about those.
3: We have a deaf awareness training program. We have developed toolkits for National Week of Deaf People. Businesses can download the information on our website. And it's just basic information linked to Auslan. What is Auslan as a language? How do we develop Auslan fluency and skill set? And some deaf awareness training. And little tips and tricks to navigate deaf culture. It's okay to tap each other on the shoulder, where in the mainstream, physical touch is uncommon, but it's very common in the deaf community because we can't hear the sounds. If you yell at our name, we can't hear that. And so a tap on the shoulder is how you get our attention. That's an element of deaf culture. But so some tips and tricks in how to navigate deafness to ensure that you're welcoming and inclusive. And as well as informing you on communication strategies. Every deaf person is an individual. We have some deaf people that can speak for themselves, some deaf people that predominantly use Auslan and prefer to navigate life only using Auslan, and some prefer captions. So that's also in that toolkit.
4: What do you love about Auslan, and what might non-Auslan speakers not know about it?
3: The hardest question I could be asked. Look, I love everything about Auslan. It's such a beautiful language. It's connected me to so many people. I can completely communicate in a barrier-free environment when I meet someone that has Auslan proficiencies. It's a language that I understand the world. And I love just the colloquialisms in Auslan that don't really have an English equivalent. And idioms as well in Auslan, for example, once in a blue moon. That doesn't translate into Auslan, but it's been such a long time since I've seen you. And so it does convey the same meaning, it's a different way of showing it. If you immerse yourself into the language, you also find your love for it.
4: I think my new Auslan favourite might be the word you use that looked like a chef's kiss.
3: Yeah, beautiful. There's probably more internationally recognised as well. There are some signs that are so visually iconic that transcends borders.
4: I love that. And it's a great reminder for people that it is a completely different language. It's not English translated. It is its own language. Tell me about deaf culture. How do you see deaf culture? Like, what does deaf culture mean?
3: Culture is traditional rules that are built up over time with specific cohorts. You have organization culture. You have each country has a culture. Deaf community has a culture. And I will talk to two things. If you go to a party at someone's house or celebrating someone's birthday, predominantly you will find the deaf people in the kitchen all night. And while it sounds a bit weird, and I don't know why it happens, but one thing, everything is there in the kitchen. You drink, your food. It's also the best lighting in the house. And so you'll spend hours in the kitchen, which is a strange element, but it's what happens. And it's pretty much become, I think, a global deaf culture item.
4: Tell me, why is deaf pride important and what does it mean to you?
3: It's really important. One, it's to demonstrate who we are as a community and being proud as an individual. Deafness is seen often as a disability, as a loss, and society creates most of the barriers that we face. And our job is to remove those barriers, whether that's facilitating communication through an interpreter, etc. That doesn't change who we are as a deaf individual and a deaf community.
0: CEO of Deaf Connect, Brett Casey there, ending the story by 1RPH's Sarah Guise. And unfortunately, that's the end of the show today. Thanks so much for listening, wherever you are in Australia. The Wire has been produced today with the great support of the Community Broadcasting Foundation and the Community Radio Network. You can check out all of our stories on our website at thewire.org.au and be sure to follow us on Facebook and LinkedIn. The Wire acknowledges the traditional custodians of the Turrbal and Yuggera countries where this program has been produced, and we pay our respects to Aboriginal elders past and present. Today, The Wire came to you from 4ZZZ in Meanjin, Brisbane. I'm Mary-Kate Hannigan. As always, thank you so much for your company, and we'll see you next time on The Wire.

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2: Good morning, I'm Laura Devoy. 22 world leaders, including Prime Minister Anthony Albanese, are calling for greater protections to ensure artificial intelligence remains under human control. In a joint statement, which was issued ahead of the United Nations General Assembly in New York, the leaders warned the pace of development could outpace the ability to manage emerging risks. US President Donald Trump has previously downplayed the need to rein in AI. Mr. Albanese says if AI is to be successful, humans need to be at the centre of everything that occurs.
3: Artificial intelligence has the potential to improve lives, to strengthen our economy and productivity, and to massively advance science and medical breakthroughs. But humans need to be in control of it.
2: Smart glasses have been banned by the City of Sydney. Greens Councillor Matthew Thompson proposed the ban for childcares, libraries, pools, gyms and other council spaces. The AI glasses are becoming increasingly common and have the ability to record video footage hands-free. Other major councils to have banned the glasses in some public places include Brisbane, Yarra and Canterbury Bankstown. The New South Wales Premier says his government is trying to reduce violence across the state. There were 4 domestic violence-related deaths in New South Wales over the weekend. Yesterday, an 11-year-old boy was shot in another violent incident in Sydney's northwest. He's in hospital in a critical condition. Chris Minns told the ABC violence is an urgent emergency and the state needs to throw everything at it.
4: We have, in the past 2 years, massively increased our funding for domestic and family violence. We've toughened the bail laws. We've ensured that magistrates make the decision about whether someone gets bail. For the first time ever in New South Wales, 1/3 of remandees in our prison are facing serious domestic violence offences.
2: And if you need help, you can call the National Domestic Violence Hotline 1-800-RESPECT on 1-800-737-732. Australians hunting bargains on comparison websites risk being duped by sites that offer only a selection of preferred providers. The corporate watchdog has issued a warning after launching multiple court actions against websites for allegedly misleading consumers about the range of financial services on offer. ASIC Commissioner Alan Kirkland says while comparison websites are a good place to start for prices and services information, consumers should conduct deeper research. 3 American media outlets say they'll sue the Trump administration after being barred from the White House. President Donald Trump accused CNN, Politico and MS Now of writing fiction or lies and banned them from the building on Friday. They say they're taking legal action because the government does not decide what the press reports. Vice President J.D. Vance defended the ban.
5: We have to remember those 3 outlets account about 92% of the stories that they have on the President of the United States, on the administration, are negative. That's not representative of the American people. It's not representative of public opinion. So if you're going to engage in what is effectively far-left propaganda, why would a Republican White House give you special access?
2: Overnight, the major TV networks announced they'd suspended pooled coverage of Mr. Trump. Turning to sport, Mohamed Touré and Alexander Robertson have withdrawn from the Socceroos squad to face Brazil. Football Australia says both are out for medical reasons. Nishan Valupalle has been added to the squad. The Socceroos will take on Brazil in Townsville on Friday and in Brisbane next week.
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0: Listening to Sydney's number one motoring program, Triple M.
1: Yeah, welcome to Shoshmotor, Sydney's number one motoring program, made by and made for the motorist and all of us. Driving the show today is Steve Churchill and me, Andrew Willoughby. And over the next 2 hours, we'll bring you the latest motoring news and information from around the world.
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2: Good morning, I'm Laura Devoy. The leaders of Australia and the European Union have agreed to continue deepening cooperation on economic security. Anthony Albanese met with Ursula von der Leyen and Antonio Costa in New York City overnight, ahead of the United Nations General Assembly. In a statement, they said they agreed to remain in close contact with a view to explore the potential for further strengthening and deepening of EU-Australia relations. The leaders also welcomed the conclusion of negotiations on a free trade agreement. Data centres in Victoria will be required to source their own renewable energy. The state government has unveiled new rules today, which will require a 150-metre buffer zone between new data centres and homes and will prevent them from being built near schools and childcare centres. They'll also be required to source their own renewable energy, pay for connection costs and upgrades, and use recycled or non-drinking water. But Premier Ben Carroll says he still wants data centres to be built in his state.
3: Data centres aren't just for artificial intelligence. They're supporting banking, healthcare, transport, and emergency services. We rely on them every day. So it's far better to have them here in Victoria than overseas.
2: The federal opposition says it doesn't support a call to nationalise 000. It's one of the 11 recommendations handed down by a Senate inquiry which examined last year's Optus 000 service outage. Shadow Minister for Communications Sarah Henderson has told News 24 there was no evidence of a defect in Telstra's emergency call person operation.
4: Yes, there have been problems in the past and they need to be scrutinised, but this has come out of the blue and it just goes to show that when it comes to common sense solutions for the big problems Australians are facing, then insofar as these recommendations, this makes no sense at all.
2: The report also recommends introducing a reliable text-based service option for contacting 000. A warning, the following story discusses suicide, which may be distressing for some listeners. Current and former members of the Australian Defence Force are one of the most at-risk communities for suicide, according to a new report. Brock Anderson has more.
5: The Australian Institute of Health and Welfare has today published its 9th annual report monitoring suicide rates among the ADF community, noting an overall decrease. Looking at ex-serving females, the suicide rate declined from 23.4 per 100,000 in 2015-17.